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It's May, and that means at Pentalta Jewelry, it's Emerald Month, and every piece is now 40% off. Rich, timeless, and unmistakably elegant. There's something about emeralds. They don't just shine, they tell a story. Whether it's a gift or something long overdue for yourself, now is the time. 40% off all emerald jewelry, all month long, only at Pentalta on Appalachia Parkway, where we've always been. Now sing along with me, and we'll see you at Pentalta.

0: Thanks, I appreciate you stopping by. There's a lot going on. Bottom of the hour. I mean, Monica Dela Cruz, she is a District 15 Republican, great state of Texas. Talk a lot about immigration, talk a lot about Mayorkas suddenly has regrets. They should have done something sooner about the border, even though he lied about it being secured. I do ask her about the Dignity Act that she is in favor of. Is that offering amnesty? We ask her about that and an awful lot more. Make sure you stick around for that. I do want to give you some of this whistleblower from today's testimony, because the whistleblower is saying Dr. Fauci not only knew that it wasn't a natural thing, a natural occurrence, the COVID thing, but he directed the narrative about it. And this guy is blowing the whistle, and he says his agency is not happy that he's doing it.
1: Intelligence community leaders and senior analysts downplayed the possibility that the COVID pandemic originated as a result of a lab incident. Motives are difficult to define given the scope of the Diggs review. Intentional or not, the IC's actions resulted in a cover-up, wasted resources, and a failure to properly inform policymakers. Public health policy would have been very different had the American public been made aware that a virus from a lab in China was going to serve as the foundation for an emergency use authorization mRNA products being mandated by the former administration. Dr. Fauci's role in the cover-up was intentional. Dr. Fauci influenced the analytical process and findings by leveraging his position to ensure the IC consulted with a conflicted list of curated subject matter experts, public health officials, and scientists.
0: Again, IC is the intelligence community.
1: This included some of the authors of the paper, The Proximal Origin of SARS-CoV-2, and other public health experts who have been in his orbit for the last 20-plus years. Some of the scientists were part of the Biological Sciences Experts Group, or the BSEG, an office of Director National Intelligence Advisory Body, whose members often received considerable funding from NIAID and public health agencies. The BSEG scientists influenced national laboratory WMD research, policy decisions, finished analysis, and other intelligence matters, creating misaligned incentives and conflicts of interest, as well as counterintelligence issues. Since 2006, the BSEG consulted part-time on biodefense issues for the IC, while conducting government-funded research and holding academia positions, as well as maintaining roles in public health institutions and serving as members in the National Academy of Science. They received funding from NIAID and other agencies for vaccine research, USAID's PREDICT project, the Cooperative Threat Reduction Program, and even worked with Chinese scientists on coronavirus and other pathogen studies pursuing vaccines. There was no oversight monitoring how this web of relationships influenced research, policy, and public health in any holistic way for over 20 years. In fact, several of the BSEG scientists helped Dr. Fauci rewrite definitions of gain of function in 2015 to lift a funding pause on dangerous research.
0: Look at how deep all this is. Change the definition of, change the wording of. Change what gain of function means. Remember, Fauci sat there in front of the Senate committee in front of Rand Paul, and he said, we're not funding any gain of function. When, of course, he was through a third party. I'm glad this guy has the wherewithal. His name is Erdman. I'm glad he's got the wherewithal to sit there and take all the arrows he's going to get from the left to tell the truth to the American people. Keep it here. Monica Dela Cruz when we come back.
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3: This is meteorologist Paul Frombly with your Real Talk 93.3 weather update. Clear skies tonight with a low of 62. Northwesterly winds around 5 miles per hour. Lots of sunshine outside again tomorrow. Daytime highs approaching 83. Clear skies tomorrow night. Lows level off around 56. High of 85 Friday under clear skies. 88 Saturday. 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Currently, it's 79 degrees.
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11: interesting answers on the mariachi family, interesting answers on the Dignity Act. We'll talk more about that in the coming days. Paul and I just had an interesting conversation during the break. Don't have time to get into it now, but we will again, maybe tomorrow, maybe the next day. That is Sam. That is Polo. I'm Joe. My interview with Dr. Jesse Lopez up on YouTube right now. Gotta go check out the entire thing. It covers a lot of topics. 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

0: their own shadow. So ABC had this story. I'm going to pull this up because I first saw the tweet. ABC had a story up where they were saying President Trump said Americans' financial situations was not even a little bit of a motivating factor for him reaching a deal to end the war in Iran, despite a new report that inflation rose for a second consecutive month and hit a three-year high. So what is the question here? I mean, personal, I mean, finance, even national finance, is not the same thing as foreign policy. And it's going to be a hell of a lot worse if you allow Iran to continue doing what they're doing. I mean, one of the reasons we're in this position in the first place with fuel and have been historically is because of the way that they've traded the Strait of Hormuz. So you either want to end that or you want to jack around and make it all, you know, incredibly, incrementally worse. And Democrats want that because they would rather everyone suffer. They don't care if everyone suffers so long as that means a change in the White House or in Congress coming up in 26 and 28. They don't care. Keep that in mind. So we're going to dive into that further. We also have a bunch of media malpractice, the continued fallout from that insane New York Times story about rape dogs. I know. Also, the Ruth's Chris dress code. People were upset because Ruth's Chris really reaffirmed their dress code, and apparently trash is mad. So we're going to discuss that. We got a lot. It is true. I'm not even going to lie. I'm not even going to pretend to be, like, you know, apologetic for stating the God's honest truth. Don't dress like you are going to bed when you go to Ruth's Chris. You know what I'm saying? It's just very easy. So we got all of that and more. 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

0: And now, all of the news you would probably miss. It's time for Dana's Quick Five.
1: So Rex Reed, 87 years old, film critic, passed away. There you go. He apparently cameoed in Superman. I'm familiar with him, but I didn't worship him like some of the other people apparently on Twitter did. I was just like, okay, he's a film critic. Moving on, because we got a dime a dozen of those. Does that mean? I just don't have time for nonsense today, so he's passed away. Let's see. We had subscription fatigue already yesterday. I am not even doing this, Kane. I am not reading this headline. Stop it. You read it. You found it. You read it. I triple dog dare you right now. Man.
2: All right. I think we have time. Apparently, you've heard of all the looks maxing, right?
1: Uh-huh, yeah. Stuff. Looks maxing, all of it. Yeah, we've heard of it, Kane. Mm-hmm.
2: Sack maxing or
1: testes, ball maxing.
2: Testes maxing.
1: Why do they need to be the size of grapefruits as reported by a British newspaper?
2: What? That doesn't seem comfortable.
1: Like they're turning into Stan Marsh from South Park.
3: Barrel them around.
1: Yeah, I can't even believe that's. Why is that a thing? I feel like that's also body dysmorphia.
2: See anybody saying that's a positive thing? I think it's a medical condition.
1: I think it's weird. NBA rocked. Grizzly star Brandon Clark passes away at 29, a month after he was arrested on drug charges. So you think this is a drug?
2: Yeah, they found him with a bunch of paraphernalia when he was unresponsive. And yeah, that's what they suspect.
1: Why? That just is heartbreaking. Just why? Just so sad. I mean, 29 years old, whole life ahead of him. And Biden is going to fight the DOJ plan to release audio of his discussions with his ghostwriter, per Politico. So he's got a deadline. It was yesterday. They missed it. He really needs to kind of hunker up and figure out what he's going to do here. He has to release 70 hours of partially redacted audio recordings. By the way, who's the sound talks like that for 70 hours? He's barely probably cognizant of that, most of it. Yeah. We have a lot more. Hantavirus coming up. Stick with us. Have you heard of Native Path Collagen and its amazing uses for bone support? 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Calcium alone is not enough. 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That's the protein responsible for keeping your bones strong and your joints moving and your skin from giving everything away. And by the time that most people hit 60, they've lost about half of it. 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
5: This is meteorologist Paul Trombley with your Real Talk 93.3 weather update. Clear skies tonight with a low of 62. Northwesterly winds around 5 miles per hour. Lots of sunshine outside again tomorrow. Daytime highs approaching 83. Clear skies tomorrow night. Lows level off around 56. High of 85 Friday under clear skies. 88 Saturday. 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
6: Currently, it's 78 degrees.
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5: Remember the Mandalorian? Yeah. And he didn't say anything. Nope. To defend her when she was just making a point about Nazis. But, you know, yeah. That's just, I just don't like him. I think he's just an insufferable twerp. Apparently, he goes both ways. He's AC/DC. Oh, God. Not the band. He's not a fan of the band. I'm not going to explain it for the baby alphas out there. But ask your mommies and daddies, or don't. I'm not responsible at all. But his brother is trans and identifies as a woman. And he's, I don't know.
6: Lots of mental illness in that family.
5: I just find him annoying. You know, you meet people and you're like, I will never like you. You know, you meet that. And that's not you being judgmental. Stop it. Judgmental is what progressives throw out there to try to dissuade you from using your discernment. So you tell them to go pound all the sand in the world. That's the truth, and you know it. You just meet people and you're like, we are never going to be friends. I do. I meet people and I'm like, I'm never going to be friends with you. And I just know it. And I don't even have to acknowledge it. I just know it. And, you know, we'll meet people sometimes and my husband will be like, oh, well, you know, maybe we should, go to dinner with this couple or whatever. I'm like, I'm never going to hang out with these people. I don't like these people. I'm not going to sit at a table with these people. I'm not going to do it. You do the same thing. Don't look at me like I'm a snob. You all do the same thing. Y'all know you do. All right. So coming up, POTUS and China. What's going to happen? The hantavirus. I have a crazy story for you that involves World of Warcraft glitches and a digital pandemic. And it was actually used as a way to study how people reacted to pandemics for the future. I'll explain that more. Stick with us.
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9: 7
10: this hour from Town Hall. I'm Keith Peters in Washington. President Trump arrived in Beijing on Wednesday for his hotly anticipated talks with Chinese President Xi Jinping beginning Thursday.
11: He comes at a time when the war in Iran has hurt his popularity at home. It's raised energy prices around the world and unstabilized markets. Trump is going to talk about Iran when he meets in a state visit with his Chinese counterpart Xi Jinping. He's already expressed some frustration with the Chinese, saying that they haven't used their strong economic ties to Iran to pressure the Iranian authorities to reopen the Strait of Hormuz, which could ease oil prices.
10: That's correspondent Will Weissert reporting from Beijing. Rising food prices are connected to rising fuel costs.
12: The Labor Department's latest report on consumer prices says the cost of groceries rose 2.9% in April compared to the same time last year. When you include eating out, food costs are 3.2% higher. Cindy Ears Elliott, CEO of Footprint Farms in Jackson, Mississippi, says she tries to keep increased costs to a minimum.
13: The increase has been in every aspect. It's from the nutrients, from the fertilizer, from the nutrients that we use. It's from the diesel fuel cost, it's the gas fuel cost, but it's also about everything. I mean, down to the seeds. Our seeds are triple the cost it was last year.
12: I'm Donna Water.
10: A licensed drug addiction counselor who delivered the ketamine that killed Friends star Matthew Perry has been sentenced to 2 years. Eric Fleming received the sentence in a Los Angeles federal court on Wednesday. On Wall Street, a mixed day as the Dow was down by 67 points. The Nasdaq rose 314. The S&P advanced 43. More on these stories at townhall.com.
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10: A new study suggests our children in America are not learning how to read.
15: Researchers warn the U.S. is going through a reading recession, a slide that predates the COVID pandemic. A new analysis of scores from 3rd through 8th grade for 5,000 school districts in 38 states found that only 5 states had meaningful growth in reading test scores from 2022 to 25. It also finds students remain nearly a half grade level behind pre-pandemic scores in reading. Jason Walker reporting.
10: Still, some states and school districts are making progress. They're doing that largely by shifting towards phonics-based instruction and providing extra support for struggling readers. News and analysis at townhall.com. From Washington, I'm Keith Peters. Air Force officials are investigating the cause of a jet crash in Alabama. We hear more on the story from correspondent Marcela Sanchez reporting.
16: Military officials say a U.S. Air Force training jet crashed Tuesday in West Alabama, with both pilots ejecting safely. The T-38 Talon II aircraft from Columbus Air Force Base in Mississippi was involved in what officials call a mishap around noon. The base is home to the 14th Flying Training Wing, which trains pilots on a variety of aircraft. The T-38 Talon is a supersonic jet trainer. Officials said they could not provide information about the condition of the pilots other than to say they safely ejected. I'm Marcela Sanchez.
10: More on these stories at townhall.com. From Washington, I'm Keith Peters.
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5: I will punch people in the face before I at all whatsoever go back to the lockdown. 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
5: Welcome back to the program. Dana Lash with you. 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I wanted to play this. By the way, you can follow along Channel 347 DirecTV, Substack. Make sure you go check that out. And, of course, YouTube and Facebook, all that good stuff. This was KTLA, and they were interviewing Xavier Becerra. Now, you know Xavier Becerra. Maybe you don't know. He was the AG of California. Then he ran HHS, bizarrely, under Obama or Biden-Harris, and now he's running for governor of California.
20: Good luck.
5: He did this interview with KTLA. Now, keep in mind, one of the things that we talked about extensively on this show, and I think I had a piece up on my Substack, etc., is this insane story that came out of the New York Times about the missing children who were brought, like actual kids. I'm not talking about like 19-year-olds pretending they're kids. I'm talking about 3, 7, 9-year-olds, things like that, that were used to, under the Flores agreement, used to expedite entry of illegal immigrant groups into the United States. It was the rent-a-kid thing. You guys remember? That was all Flores. That was the rent-a-kid thing. And then it was done away with under Trump. But during that time under Biden-Harris, when they were just bringing in kids, they lost track of a lot of them. And the New York Times did this whole investigative piece. There were 3 or 4 people bylined on this. And it was very, I mean, judging by the breadth of everything that the New York Times does, it was a very uncharacteristic piece for them to do, because it really just assailed HHS, that was put in charge of the immigration at the border, which is weird. Not DHS, but Health and Human Services. So they had the former Attorney General of California run HHS, and then they had Alejandro Mayorkas, you know, all of that. But there was, in this New York Times piece, one of the things that was said, and this was audio. We have the audio of that somewhere. We don't need to necessarily dig it up, but this was back in 2022. Xavier Becerra was on a phone call for a staff meeting, and they were talking about how to increase the processing and discharge of these actual illegal immigrant kids, kids that of their own will did not choose to come illegally in the United States. You have to remember, we're talking about legitimately little kids, right? This was one of the reasons I wish they would have closed the border, but Obama, Biden, they actually had to separate the children from the adults going through the southern border, decided to separate the kids. Trump continued that policy. They all accused him of putting kids in cages. You know the story. So back in, it was the summer of 2022. Xavier Becerra is on this phone call with other members. He's blasting them for not processing these illegal immigrant kids fast enough. And he said that they needed to be like a Ford assembly plant. He said, quote, if Henry Ford had seen this in his plants, he would have never become famous and rich. This is not the way you do an assembly line, end quote. The New York Times got the audio of this, and then they ran a bigger story of it because they lost like a, I mean, you're talking about, what was the number of kids that they ended up losing? Almost 100,000.
0: Yeah.
5: That's the original story that they had. It's been updated since then because Becerra and others were really pushing back on it. But it got into all of these kids that they legitimately could not find at all whatsoever anymore in the United States. And they said that they were being sent after they were processed. They were being sent to places where they couldn't track them down anymore. This New York Times piece actually said that they had lost track with like 20,000, something like that. Can you imagine? And some of the areas that they were sent into were places where they know they were trafficking hotbeds, child trafficking hotbeds. And they talked about the jobs that they were doing. They talked about, like, for instance, there was a story of a 14-year-old who was sent up supposedly to live with a relative that she never met, but she never actually got in with the relative. They immediately sent her to a factory. So what they would do, like, for instance, one of the largest food contractors in the United States, Hearthside Food Solutions, as reported by the New York Times, they would have people go and interview for these positions, right? And then they would get hired. But the people who interviewed for the positions never showed up. They'd send one of these kids in. And then they'd give the kids a little money and take most of their paycheck. That's how they operated. And they said that they could not, I mean, you've got kids like 8 years old working in factories. This is a real thing that happened. Real thing that happened. So back to the call. Xavier Becerra is on this phone call, and he had to answer for this on C-SPAN and fell all over himself on it. But he was trying to say that it was quoted out of context. It was not out of context. He was talking about processing these kids and how it wasn't working fast enough. Listen to this. Juan's got it. The New York Times got this. They put this in their piece, the first piece that they ran. But this is Xavier Becerra talking about these kids. Now, all of this is going to dovetail in with new audio from KTLA that I'm going to play for you here in a moment. But this is the original where he talked about how they needed to process these kids faster. Listen.
21: If Henry Ford had seen this in his plants, he would have never become famous and rich. This is not the way you do an assembly line. And kids aren't widgets, I get it. But we could do far better than this.
5: He's talking about processing kids who were brought here illegally. Most of them not even their own family member, as the New York Times discovered in their piece. So now let's look at the KTLA audio, because he's running for governor. Right. So cut 21, KTLA was asking Xavier Becerra about this. 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
22: During your time as HHS secretary, a New York Times investigation found the health department couldn't find some 85,000 children it had released.
23: That's not accurate. What you just read is not accurate. First, that's what I'll say, because it was never the case that we could not find kids. You're essentially, I don't know if you got those talking points from Donald Trump.
22: It's from a New York Times article.
23: That's not what the New York Times article said. The New York Times said that individuals, the

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4: This is meteorologist Paul Frombly with your Real Talk 93.3 weather update. Clear skies tonight with a low of 62. Northwesterly winds around 5 miles per hour. Lots of sunshine outside again tomorrow. Daytime highs approaching 83. Clear skies tomorrow night. Lows level off around 56. High of 85 Friday under clear skies. 88 Saturday. 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
21: So the left in L.A. is reacting as predictably as you think they would over Spencer Pratt. Because Spencer Pratt's been very successful so far with his campaign. His ads are amazing. So first off, you had what's-her-face, this one candidate. Doesn't she get taxpayer dollars? Like, she's in on that grift. She does all that. It's like the equivalent of an early Learning Center. She's one of the, she says that he's a fascist. Listen to this. So stupid.
22: But I also think it's a very real thing that we should take seriously and we need to grapple with, and we need to offer it an honest response, a response that's rooted in actually solving these problems. Otherwise, people will turn to fascism, to mini Trump, which is who I think Spencer Pratt really represents.
21: Because he's calling them out on their nonsense. This is so stupid. So here's the big thing. So TMZ, investigative reporting. TMZ, this is what they tweeted out. They go, update, we asked Spencer if he's ever lived in the trailer. So you remember, first off, remember the ad where he had this like Airstream on his burned out lot? And he was like, this is where I live. And Karen Bass lives here, you know, because they let everybody's homes burn down. So TMZ goes, quote, we asked Spencer if he ever lived in the trailer. And he said, no, I never told anyone I live there. However, in the campaign ad, he says squarely, this is where I live, as he stood in front of the trailer. They're mad at him because, and then they ran this story, they're mad at him because of this, quote, exclusive, Spencer Pratt is staying at the Bel Air Hotel, not his Airstream trailer. And then you have people like Jon Favreau, Obama's speechwriter, goes, yeah, because he's filthy rich and the trailer was a media stunt, much like his entire campaign. So wait a minute. So why does he have to have a trailer or a hotel room in the first place? Well, why is it that he's got to have a trailer or a hotel room in the first place? Is it because Democrats let his whole house burn down along with 60,000 other people's properties and let people burn to death in their homes? Is that why?
23: And then keep
21: them
23: out?
21: And then they, kept them out and then made permitting ridiculous so they couldn't rebuild. Is that why? Crazy.
23: How dare you, Spencer?
21: How dare you not live in the dirt and you're burned out lot? How dare you? I love that TMZ thinks that, he doesn't live in a burned out lot. It's a gotcha. They think that's a total gotcha. Why does he have to have a hotel room in the first place, though? You can't get at him this way without reminding everyone that his opponents literally let people's houses burn down. We don't need to have water in the reservoir. What? We don't need to do any kind of forestry management. What? We don't need to do that. Yeah, we're Karen Bass, and we let the homeless run our streets. Yeah, I'm Karen Bass. Of course there's needle and feces all over Los Angeles. You know, hi, I'm Karen Bass. Of course I let people burn to death in their homes because I didn't want to refill the reservoirs or actually have any kind of emergency response plan in place, even though we live in a place where wildfires historically for hundreds and hundreds of years have always plagued this area. So TMZ think, by the way, if anyone thought TMZ being in Washington, D.C. was going to be like, oh, wow, we're going to get some investigative stuff. I got a bridge to sell you. It's amazing. It's called the Golden Gate.

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in Tallahassee when it comes to pool repairs and renovations? 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

0: This is Lee Habib, and this is Our American Stories, the show where America is the star and the American people. 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On July 17, 1935, a man named Cudjoe Lewis died in Mobile, Alabama, at the age of 95. His death would further dwindle the number of remaining survivors of the Atlantic slave trade. He had lived the majority of his life in a small part of Mobile called Africatown, a community that he and his former shipmates, as they were called, built from scratch. But our story doesn't start there. It starts at the assignment desk of journalist Nick DeBoer, who was asked to track down and do a story on the descendants of those who lived in Africatown. After some searching, he found a man named Gary and gave him a call. Let's get into the story.
1: The first thing he said to me on the phone was, "You don't need to be writing about the descendants. You should be writing about the neighborhood." He was quite forceful about this. Gary's comment was, "It used to be this thriving community." He said, "When I grew up there in the 50s and 60s, there were good jobs. Everybody had big families. There was this thriving business district. It was just a wonderful place to grow up." He said, "Now it looks like a war zone. Tons of people have left. They built a highway through the neighborhood, wiped out the business district, and it's surrounded by heavy industry now." And he said, I want to know how it got to be that way. And I felt like it was an important question to investigate. So I went there on a day when this law firm was interviewing lots of people at a church about their family histories with cancer. Pollution emitted by this paper mill had caused hundreds of cancer cases in the neighborhood. I interviewed a whole bunch of people who all had these horrific stories. Everybody I ran into on the street, if I asked them about it, they would say, "My sisters died of cancer in their 40s. Both of my parents died of cancer. I survived cancer twice myself." So when I went back to New York City, I found myself thinking about the neighborhood all the time. And that question that Gary had posed, "How did it get to be this way?" kept recurring to me. And I kept thinking, I wish I could just move down there and piece together every part of this story. What did they do to it? How did it get to be this way? And to ask, what's the link between the slave ship and the pollution? Because we know it's not a coincidence that this community founded by the people who were on the last slave ship ended up being designated sort of this industrial dumping ground for southern Alabama. Out of all the possible places, it could not have been a coincidence that they chose Africatown. I thought, well, we could say it's racism, but that wouldn't really explain anything or reveal anything. But I thought that if we could understand how it had actually unfolded decade by decade, then it would reveal a lot. So maybe 6 months later, I found myself packing up my apartment in New York and moved down to Alabama. We don't know very much about Cudjoe's early life. We know that he was from an area called Yorubaland, an enormous section of West Africa. This might seem anachronistic, but I think in some ways we could say that it was a pretty democratic society. There's this paradox where the king was regarded as a god. It was this extremely lofty position. The people could never see the king eating or drinking. Nobody could call the king by his personal name. The king couldn't visit people's private homes, and for the most part couldn't even be seen in the streets. But at the same time, the king's authority to some extent was symbolic, and there were even carnival days or festival days where people would parade through the streets and voice criticisms of their leaders. The people, for the most part, spoke a common language. There was a pantheon of gods that everybody recognized, if not exactly worshipped. This society did a big business in palm oil in all sorts of European countries. They used it to make soap and candles. We know that he was from like a medium-sized town. He started learning to be a warrior at a young age, but the chief of his town always said that people were only being trained in warfare so that they could defend their town, not so that they could make war. To the south of Yorubaland was a nation called the Kingdom of Dahomey. It was a militarized nation from its inception. It generated its revenue by enslaving people from other parts of West Africa and selling them to European traders. It had access to the coast. It controlled this city called Ouidah. Their king, as of 1859, 1860, was named Glele, and in the early years of his reign, he was trafficking in slaves in enormous numbers. Slavery had been practiced in different West African cultures for centuries, but it had different forms. It wasn't this absolute slavery, this sort of all bets are off, you know, no holds barred slavery. It wasn't chattel slavery, where people were regarded as sheer property. Slaves were typically war captives. But when the Europeans came, offering cash or more often goods, things like weapons, they transformed it into this profit-making activity. It was in this context that the Kingdom of Dahomey was created, and King of Dahomey, Glele, demanded that the chief of Kosala's town start paying him tribute in yams, and he refused to do it. And so a little while later, the Dahomeans raided Kosala's village. The way he describes it is horrific. They came just before the break of dawn, and they carried these enormous knives, these machetes, and they would cut off people's heads. So when he woke, he would have seen like a field of blood, people screaming, people running, people being grabbed by these Dahomean warriors. So he tried to run away, thought that he had succeeded. He ran past this gate, and then as soon as he got to the other side, somebody grabbed him. There's quite a heartbreaking moment in his narration where he says that he wanted to know where his mother was. He pleaded with these warriors to let him go find his mother, and they wouldn't allow him to. He never saw her again. He was marched for days along with others from his town who had been captured to the city of Ouidah. It was there that he encountered William Foster.
0: And you're listening to author Nick Tabor tell the story of the last slave ship to America and the community its captives built. Up next, more with Nick Tabor here on Our American Stories. 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
0: We continue with Our American Stories and the story of Cudjoe Lewis, the last slave ship to America, and the community its survivors created. Cudjoe's journey across the Atlantic Ocean from Africa would not have been possible, however, without two men in America. One was a ship captain named William Foster, and the other was a particularly brash businessman and shipping magnate named Timothy Mayhair. Let's get back to the story.
1: I don't really believe in the great men theory of history, where history is shaped by individual actors who have strong will, but certainly there are people like Mayhair. He reminds me a lot of Thomas Sutpen in Absalom, Absalom, this force of nature. He supposedly had a quote-unquote difficulty with the clerk of one of his ships, and he was stabbed or cut by this guy's knife. The paper reported that it's their understanding that it was Mayhair's fault. And in another case, he was accused of ramming one of his ships into another vessel, apparently out of spite for the other captain. This newspaper, they said, it's hard to believe that a captain would have done something like that just out of pettiness, just because he hated this other captain. But if by some chance it's true, then this guy should be scourged from the river. Timothy Mayhair came from an Irish Catholic family in Maine. He came down to Mobile sometime around 1835. The Deep South was still sort of a frontier in that period, and he started working jobs on the river. He started as a deckhand on a ship and worked one job after another, kind of working his way up the ranks, and ultimately became a ship captain. And as he was doing that, he was able to save a lot of money and go into business for himself. He built a lumber yard and a shingle factory, and he had a plantation and his own shipyard. The first ship that Mayhair had built for himself was called the Orleans St. John. We think that he named it that after a young woman that he was trying to woo. This ship was extremely fancy. It had 38 cabins. It had a saloon. It had this expensive carpet and furniture. And it reminds me of the Titanic. It was this much publicized affair. On its maiden voyage, the ship was sailing to Montgomery, and Mayhair had a timeline. He was trying to get to Montgomery within 5 days because some of his passengers wanted to catch a train there, but the wind was blowing against him. So he sort of late in the voyage to make up for lost time.

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0: With SRN News, I'm Jason Walker. First round of high-level talks in Beijing concluding as President Trump and Chinese President Xi Jinping have touched on a wide variety of topics. And while those discussions have been, for the most part, very cordial, Xi did retell Trump not to handle Taiwan correctly. Well, that could lead to, quote, conflicts. President Trump nonetheless praised Xi, saying that while the United States and China should be partners, that's the word now from Xi, said we should be partners, not rivals. The Kremlin is showing absolutely no signs of letting up in the war in Ukraine. Russia launching a massive daytime attack, firing 800 drones across 20 regions of Ukraine. At least 6 people have been killed in that attack. SRN News.
1: This is meteorologist Paul Frobley with your Real Talk 93.3 weather update. Lows level off around 62 overnight under clear skies. Winds out of the northwest around 5 miles per hour. Highs level off around 83 Thursday. Bright sunshine expected. Thursday night, lows around 56. Sunny skies Friday with highs around 85. 88 Saturday. 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

0: We are Red Eye Radio. He's Eric Carlin. I'm Gary McNamara. Have you noticed that the left doesn't talk about we need to be like Sweden anymore? There's a reason.
1: Yeah.
0: There's a reason. Wall Street Journal had an article on it, and we'll get to that here in a little bit. Plus, we'll get to Bernie Sanders saying congratulations to Mayor Mondani. He inherited a huge budget deficit, brought it down to zero, and still invested in child care, housing, and city infrastructure. When municipal governments stand with families, not corporations, blah, blah, blah, blah, blah, blah, blah. That went on for about an hour yesterday before he was absolutely blasted.
1: Yeah. To how it actually happened.
0: I'm reading here from Ari Fleischer. What nonsense is this? Mondani didn't do anything.
1: No.
0: All he did was change assumptions and projections. Mondani is actually one of the least consequential mayors New York City has ever had. He actually does nothing except move his mouth. His socialist agenda lacks support, even in New York City. But you saw that, and we talked about this yesterday, New York kicking in another $8 billion. I had to tell my brother today, I said, well... He goes, Mondani, he goes, did he really balance? I go, no, he's just taking more money from you.
1: Right, exactly. Like, you're paying for it upstate.
0: Yeah. The governor's making sure that you take care of New York City.
1: Yeah, congratulations to all the other people in New York that don't live in the city.
0: Yeah.
2: SRN News, I'm Jason Walker. The first day of talks in Beijing concluding as President Trump and Chinese President Xi Jinping touched on a series of topics. And while the discussions have been cordial, the Chinese leader did warn President Trump not handling Taiwan correctly could, quote, lead to conflicts. President Trump, nonetheless, had praise for Xi, while Xi said the United States and China should be partners, not rivals. Russia hitting Ukraine hard again, this time firing 800 drones across 20 regions of Ukraine. President Volodymyr Zelensky says six people have been killed, a number wounded, including several kids. And gunfire Wednesday in the Philippine Senate, sparking chaos in the building. No one was hurt. Probe continues.
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4: Lows level off around 62 overnight under clear skies. Winds out of the northwest around 5 miles per hour. Highs level off around 83 Thursday. Bright sunshine expected. Thursday night, lows around 56. Sunny skies Friday with highs around 85. 88 Saturday.
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4: Right now, it's 72 degrees.
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0: with SRN News. I'm Jason Walker. First round of talks in Beijing earlier in the day have proven to be cordial for the most part, though very little has been completed as President Trump and Chinese leader Xi Jinping touched on a wide range of topics. The Chinese leader did warn President Trump that mishandling the matter of Taiwan could lead to, quote, conflicts. Russia just is relentless, the Kremlin ordering a massive daytime attack, firing some 800 drones into 20 regions of Ukraine. President Zelensky says at least 6 people have been killed, a number have been wounded, including children. And gunfire in the Philippine Senate. The investigation continues. Officials say no one was hit by the gunfire. This is SRN.
1: This is meteorologist Paul Frobley with your Real Talk 93.3 weather update. Lows level off around 62 overnight under clear skies, northwest winds around 5 miles per hour. Ample sunshine expected again Thursday. High temperatures reach up to 83. Lows around 56. Thursday night, clear skies. Mid-80s Friday, upper 80s Saturday. 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

0: With SRN News, I'm Jason Walker. President Trump kicking off a very busy day in Beijing, in China, of course, with all the pomp and pageantry, at the Great Hall of the People. And, of course, key talks and a state banquet on the way with President Xi Jinping. All the high praise was there for the president. There was only one stumbling block earlier in the day when the Chinese leader warned President Trump the Taiwan matter could end up someday in a conflict. Russia is still just being relentless, the Kremlin ordering a massive daytime attack in Iran, sending 800 drones in. President Volodymyr Zelensky says six people have been killed. They expect that number to climb, dozens wounded in the attack, including several small children. SRN News.
1: This is meteorologist Paul Frombly with your Real Talk 93.3 weather update. Lows level off around 62 overnight under clear skies, northwest winds around 5 miles per hour. Sunny skies again Thursday, daytime highs approaching 84, lows around 56. Thursday night, clear skies. Mainly clear skies and dry Friday and Saturday, mid-80s. Friday, upper 80s by Saturday. 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

0: The huge budget deficit brought it down to zero and still invested in child care, housing, and city infrastructure when municipal governments stand with families, not corporations, blah, blah, blah, blah, blah, blah, blah. That went on for about an hour yesterday before he was absolutely blasted.
1: Yeah. As to how it actually happened.
0: I'm reading here from Ari Fleischer. What nonsense is this? Mamdani didn't do anything.
1: No.
0: All he did was change assumptions and projections. Mamdani is actually one of the least consequential mayors New York City has ever had. He actually does nothing except move his mouth. His right. socialist agenda lacks support, even in New York City. But you saw that, and we talked about this yesterday, New York kicking in another $8 billion. I had to tell my brother today, I said, well, he goes, Mamdani, he goes, did he really balance? I go, no, he's just taking more money from you.
1: Right, exactly. Like, you're paying for it upstate.
0: Yeah, the governor's making sure that you take care of New York City.
1: Yeah, congratulations to all the other people in New York that don't live in the city.
0: Yeah.
2: SRN News, I'm Jason Walker. In Beijing, President Trump has called Chinese President Xi Jinping a friend, but his warm words were in stark contrast to Xi, who raised some eyebrows early in the meeting. He warned President Trump that not handling Taiwan correctly would lead to conflicts. The British military says a ship anchored off the east coast of the United Arab Emirates has been seized by unauthorized personnel, the vessel now heading toward the Iranian territorial waters. Russia has blasted Ukraine again, firing hundreds of drones, some throughout most of the nation. There are numerous casualties. And 11 people who survived a plane crash off the coast of Florida were on a life raft. For hours, they have now been rescued by the Coast Guard. This is SR.
3: This is meteorologist Paul Trombley with your Real Talk 93.3 weather update. 84 today, under clear skies, winds out of the northwest, 5 to 10 miles per hour. Clear skies again tonight, lows level off around 56. High temperatures reach up to 85 tomorrow. Lots of sunshine Saturday, with daytime highs approaching 89. 86 Sunday. 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Currently, it's 67 degrees.
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0: Good morning, Tallahassee. It's time to kickstart your day with real conversations, real laughs, and real people. It's time for the Greg Tisch Show on Real Talk 93.3. Grab your coffee, settle in, and let's get this day started. Starring your host, Greg Tisch, voice of the capital city. We've got the news, the talk, the laughs, and a little something extra to get your morning going. And now, here's your host, Greg Tisch.
1: Good morning, Tallahassee. Good morning, Apalachicola. Good morning, Carabel. Good morning, Thomasville. Good morning, Mount Dora. Good morning, Cincinnati. Currently 65 degrees in the capital city. Going to have a high of 87 degrees today. Tomorrow, 60 and 87. Saturday, 68 and 90. 90 degrees and an 89 as the high on Sunday. Good beach weekend. Speaking of good, good morning, Jason Taylor.
2: Hey, good morning. That sounds like good warm weather to me.
1: Nice beach weather. Head on down to the beach and have a good time there.
2: I like it.
1: I like it a lot. Good morning. How are you?
2: Hey, good morning. Doing well.
1: How was your long day yesterday?
2: It was a good day yesterday.
1: It was a good day. Ice Cube came in and said, hey, Jason.
2: Didn't even have to use my AK.
1: You know that's a good day.
2: Or my hairspray.
1: And then you saw that the Goodyear blimp said Jason T is a pimp.
2: Sure did.
1: Very good. So how would Bill and Andrew, then they were all good.
2: Ford folks. Yeah. They're doing great, yeah. Had a great show. Got a lot of editing to do. That's an editing job there now.
1: To make it sound all nice. They're very informative, very entertaining.
2: Sure, they are.
1: They just haven't grasped the concept of 11 minutes.
2: 1 minute left, Bill.
1: We need to get one of those stoplight in here.
2: Yeah, right.
1: That just, like they have on the lecture tours, that on the back of the podiums, they'll have the flashing yellow, and then red. We need to put one of those up right behind me.
2: Exactly.
1: Over here. That would be good. But yeah, I greatly enjoyed their show.
2: That's cool.
1: They're such fun guys. And Andrew's such a cool dude. Every time he sees me, we just always, hey, it's been so long. And then we just give big hugs.
2: He is very cool.
1: Dr. James Ryan Finn will be coming in, joining us later on. Also, Giovanni Hampton from the Leon County Sheriff's Office. And we also have the Quincy Theater folks coming in. Talk about last weekend of Beautiful.
2: Cool.
1: This weekend.
2: Carol King.
1: Yeah. I feel the earth move.
2: Very good.
1: Under my feet.
2: I got to take in some community theater last weekend, and it's so great. When I go, I'm always like, you know what? This is always such a treat. Seeing Annie down at Wakulla, Sop Choppy, which is the old Sop Choppy High School from 100 years ago. They've restored and made it into the theater. Really cool.
1: The gym or the...
2: The gym is absolutely gorgeous. Mm-hmm.
1: But over at the high school, because it's the same kind of gothic design on the outside.
2: Oh, yeah. I saw that building, but I didn't go in that building.
1: Oh, it's gorgeous.
2: This was just in the auditorium.
1: Yeah.
2: Very cool, though. Mm-hmm. Cool old building.
1: I remember the first time I had gone down there for a wedding years and years ago, and they're like, yeah, we're at the Sop Choppy Gym. I was like, the what? And then I pulled in, and it's right by the post office. I mean, there's not a lot in Sop Choppy except for a curve.
2: Right.
1: And so you go up there and take a ride by the post office, and boom, there's this beautiful gothic architect-inspired gym, and you walk inside, and it's just as beautiful on the inside. And it's like, God, these play, like, just imagine everybody playing hoops there.
2: Right, yeah.
1: Way back in the day. So, just something. But, yeah, gorgeous. Yeah, so I'm looking forward to seeing that.
2: And looking forward
1: to talking to them.
2: Yeah, that's great.
1: So, it should be a lot of fun. A lot of fun. I was supposed to go last Thursday, and...
2: But you felt the earth move under your feet.
1: No, I'd felt the couch not moving under my butt.
2: You felt the sky tumbling down,
1: Yeah, it was just, man, just sometimes, you know, just life just says,
2: yeah. Yeah, I know what you mean, man.
1: Ashley wants to know if he can play Give Me a Second from Washington, D.C.
2: Hey, like a special early morning aversion?
1: No, if he just wants to play later.
2: Later, I see, yeah.
1: When we play Give Me a Second.
2: Sure, man.
1: He's like, all right, yeah.
2: Call on in.
1: Sure.
2: It's your world, dog.
1: He ain't winning.
2: Oh, he's not?
1: He lives in Washington, D.C.
2: Oh.
1: How's he going to use whatever gift card he wins?
2: Shop online.
1: It's food.
2: Get it delivered in a dry iced container.
1: Here's your $20 gift card for your $200 worth of shipping.
2: Here's your Habanas beans, nice and cold from the dry ice.
1: Maybe that's where I can hook. Maybe I'll give away Barnaby's for Give Me a Second if Ashley wins.
2: Now, there's an idea.
1: And I'll say Ashton.
2: Because that's a code that you get, right?
1: No.
2: Oh, okay.
1: No, that'll be me just texting Ashton at Barnaby's and Mishawaka. However you pronounce it.
2: Wonder what that word means.
1: I don't even know how to pronounce it. It's very easy.
2: You know it's a Native American word, I'm sure.
3: Yeah, yeah. I think it means pizza to Tallahassee.
2: Place that make great pizza.
3: Place that make great pizza, yes. Yeah, so it's like, that's why they settled in the area. The Miami tribe, everybody settled in that area. I do have a thing on my Facebook, on the Greg Tish Show Facebook feed, or page, that said, can you name a town that most town in Florida that most people pronounce incorrect?
2: Okay, cool. Yeah, I'm sure there's a lot of those.
3: There's a lot of those.
2: Micanopy.
3: Micanopy?
2: I've heard it. Micanopy. I've heard it. Micanopy.
3: Micanopy is how I know it.
2: I don't even know how the locals say it.
3: Yeah. Lake Okawala. Mikasuka.
2: It's supposed to be Mikasuka?
3: No.
2: I was about to say. I've been saying it wrong all my life.
3: Then. Kissimmee? Everybody does Kissimmee wrong?
2: What is it supposed to be?
3: No, that's what everybody, I'm saying it.
2: I see.
3: Guess they say Kissimmee.
2: Oh, Kissimmee. Yes, that's
3: is
2: true.
3: Is it Lutz or Lutz?
2: I've always thought Lutz.
3: Steinhatchee, that one's not hard. But yeah. I mean, people can say Steinhatchee.
2: Oh, Steinhatchee. Yeah. No, northern folks.
3: Weewaw Hitchka.
2: Weewaw.
3: Travis, my good friend Travis, that lives in Apalachicola, says Apalachicola. Havana, yeah. Is it Havana or Havana?
2: Havana, yeah.
3: Monticello, we do wrong.
2: Ah, true.
3: Instead of Monticello.
2: Mm-hmm.
3: But we just said, nah, Monticello.
2: We just went with it.
3: Mm-hmm. Weewaw Hitchka, Zephyr Hills. That one could be tough.
2: That's pretty easy, though.
3: Yeah, but once you know. But what is Zephyr?
2: Worst bottled water ever.
3: Miami. Miami,
2: yeah.
3: Mm-hmm. But we're just Miami.
2: Native American word.
3: Or as my grandmother used to say, it's not only Miami, but it's your Ami. When she lived down there, and to welcome everybody.
2: Mm-hmm.
3: Panacea? I don't know Panacea. Get that wrong. Itchnatucky?
2: I don't even know that town.
3: It's the Itchnatucky River.
2: Mm.
3: Yeah, a lot of people are. I put you know, town, but a lot of people are like Wakulla.
2: Oh, sure.
3: And stuff.
2: Wakulla.
3: Yeah. Alachua.
2: Yeah, Alachua, I can see that getting mispronounced.
3: Mm-hmm.
2: Alachua.
3: Mm-hmm.
2: Yeah, sure.
3: Mm-hmm. Nancy, she goes, most of the cities. Dufuniac Springs. Boca Raton.
2: Boca Raton.
3: Because you're supposed to say Boca Raton.
2: Mm-hmm.
3: And Punta Gorda.
2: Uh-huh.
3: A lot of people say Punta Gorda.
2: Oh, true.
3: Mariana, I don't think. Lindsay, I don't think one person's ever had a problem with
2: I think
3: Mariana.
2: Some people say Mariana.
3: Yes. Mariana, because it's a double N.
2: Yeah, I guess, I don't know. Mm-hmm. Of course, the Mariana Trench, you know, the lowest point in the earth.
3: Umatilla.
2: What town is that?
3: Umatilla.
2: Umatilla? Mm-hmm. No, I've never seen that town.
3: Umatilla. But if you do Spanish, then we have to do Umatiya.
2: So mm-hmm.
3: Blountstown.
2: Blountstown, mm-hmm. Yeah, sure.
3: Navarre.
2: Mm-hmm.
3: Mm-hmm. Wetumpka. Any of the...
2: Wetumpka in Alabama, right?
3: No, these are Florida.
2: There's one in Florida? I didn't know there was a Wetumpka.
3: There's a whole, like, Wetumpka on the turnpike.
2: I didn't know that.
3: There's a Wetumpka Plaza.
2: Cool. Yeah. Oh, yeah, I see that. Yeah. Sure, I've seen that sign.
3: Sopchoppy?
2: How can you mispronounce that?
3: I don't know. I mean, it's sop and choppy.
2: Mm-hmm.
3: And my good friend Cliff, who I even named a bald eagle for in Franklin County after Cliff. Had some bald eagles hanging around the river house. And I was like, I need a good name. And then so people were suggesting names for the bald eagle. And I said, it shall be Cliff.
2: That's a good name for an eagle.
3: I thought it was. So he's got a bald eagle flying around Franklin County, around Carabel. And so if you see a big old male bald eagle, that's Cliff.
2: Does your friend Cliff have very good vision, good eyesight?
3: No, he's bald.
2: That was the link.
3: Yeah, he's bald.
2: I see.
3: He's got a big white head. 70 down in Mount Dora. Good morning, Tony. Good morning, everybody listening. Good morning, everybody watching. Good morning, everybody streaming. All sorts of fun stuff. We got a little echo going on.
2: What in the world?
3: You got your browser open.
2: There we go.
3: Oh, much better.
2: Smooth now.
3: Smooth. 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
3: 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We'll talk about Tallahassee Magazine later.

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1: Good morning, Greg, Jason, and everyone listening. It is a cool one out there today, and with lower humidity, it is downright pleasant. The same could be said for this afternoon. Even though we warm up to the mid-80s, the humidity will be a lot lower than it has been. So not only are we right on average for highs, it will be a drier heat instead of the mugginess we've been dealing with for most of the week. From the ABC 27 First to Know Weather Center, I'm meteorologist Ryan Gold.
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1: Sorry, that was my fault. I was talking to you. Yeah. Got you all distracted.
2: Distracted over here.
1: Got you all distracted. Well, last night that the Democrat or the Best and Brightest Awards were giving out, and these are scholarships for high school seniors, and that I got to be a judge for the Best and Brightest for journalism and media. And it was just so nice seeing these kids. And I think I've talked about this. I can talk about it a little bit more now that they've given out the awards, because we're supposed to be like hush-hush on who we gave the three of us gave the award to, the Best and Brightest Awards. And that when we talked to all these high school seniors from different schools, and I was just blown away with what they, and it was all female, all the girls that were in there, and I was blown away with what they had done in high school. And it made me look back to my high school self and said, if I have a time machine, I would have gone back and just slapped me and gone, do better. That these, I mean, like 4.0 GPAs and doing all this other great, great stuff. And so we got to talk with all the girls that were in media or in journalism, yearbook, a lot of them were in. And actually, one of them has inspired me, us, Jason, that in the fall, we're going to have actually some high school news, because one of the girls said, all you ever hear about my school is negative stuff coming out. And I said, that is true.

0: Nicholas Everary from Florida High. Your neck of the woods, Jason. In athletics, the winner was Danielle White, Florida High, or Florida State University Schools, FSUS. But I don't know how long it's been called FSUS, probably for decades, but everybody's still Florida High.
1: Oh, Florida High, yeah.
0: They probably still call them the Demons, and they've been the same forever.
1: Yeah.
0: Runner-up, Dejiceo from Childs.
1: That's a great name.
0: Business and entrepreneurship, the winner was Kennedy Davis from Lincoln High School. Runner-up, Caitlin Grauer from Childs. Career and technical education, Dylan Ryan Zavalli from Rickards, and Tara Brown from Godby. Drama and performing arts, Carson Simmons from Lincoln High School, Caden Hall from Rickards. English and language arts, Dylan Lawson from Leon High School, and Sophia Ferguson from Lincoln High School. Journalism and media production, now this is where I was a judge. And let me go say this again. Every single girl that walked through that door deserved this award. And that this was very, very difficult. And the other two judges, that they will say the same thing. This was very difficult to choose who the runner-up was. Because the winner would Vi Nguyen from FSUS. She was, the second she walked in, after the second sentence she said, you knew instantly this was your scholarship winner. This was your award winner. She was so amazing. And all the other girls were too. But she just had that little bit extra. So Vi Nguyen from Florida State University Schools and Chloe Williamson from Lincoln High School. And I actually saw Chloe over the weekend. And we're not allowed to say, you know, who was winning and stuff. And she's like, yeah, the best and brightest is next week. I said, you going? She goes, yeah, I'm going. I said, well, enjoy yourself. Lip seal.
1: Sure, you couldn't say nothing.
0: Mm-mm.
1: Yeah.
0: Mm. Leadership winner, Carmen Diaz from Tallahassee Collegiate Academy. Runner-up, Aster Francis Templin from Rickards High School. Mathematics, William Wu from Childs High School.
1: The Wu.
0: And Anna Chukwu from McClay. Music, Colton Campbell, Leon High School. And the runner-up, Petra Chrome, homeschooled.
1: How about that?
0: Public speaking, Nisha Bondardi from McClay. And Siri David from Lincoln. Science and Health, Suhani Gwadi from McClay, and Jonathan George from Rickards was the runner-up. Social Studies, Sarah Kahn, Rickards High School, and Grace Glenn, homeschooled. Technology, Amash Asharia from Rickards High School, and Sophia Liu from Leon High School. World Languages, Connor Eller Vaughn, Rickards High School, and runner-up, Ati Inouye from Lincoln High School. And 8th grade essay, Cadence Dantley from FSUS and Chiara Lamone homeschooled. There's homeschooled popping in there. But it was an honor to be a judge. And look at these photographs and all these kids that were out there and the incredible impact that Tallahassee's best and brightest is on Tallahassee.com. And to go see these photos and just the smiles on everybody's faces of these young kids.
1: That's mighty cool, man.
0: It's really cool. All dressed up, wondering if they're going to get the awards. But I got to tell you, this was, I don't know how the other judges were, and Alicia Devine taking great pictures. How the other judges, how difficult it was for them, but it was very difficult for us. And because each of those girls deserved a win. And I knew like three or four of the girls' parents. And that's what made it even tougher for me. Oh, I'm good friends with your
1: mom. Sure, yeah.
0: Hey, my parents say hello. Oh, I listen to your show every day.
1: Wink, wink.
0: Oh, no, I was just... But what was funny, because it was at... we were at Cobb Middle School, and one of the girls, it was just so talented, so amazing, that she goes, yeah, you know my mom. And I said, yeah, I was her camp counselor right across the street at East Hill Baptist.
1: Hmm.
0: Good morning, Sarah.
1: East Hill, how about that?
0: Yeah, I was camp counselor there.
1: That always seemed like a cool place to me.
0: It was when I was there.
1: Yeah.
0: When me and Matt Lutz were running around. Well, Matt Lutz, who is my history expert now, my go-to guy for history, I was his camp counselor.
1: Mm-hmm.
0: And we tell everybody that all the time. Or maybe I tell everybody, and Matt just goes along with it. Yeah, he was. Get over it. But Matt, I'm, you know, but it's funny, like a lot of my kids have just gone on to do just great things.
1: Mm-hmm.
0: And I'm so honored that, you know, like Matt Lutz, who's just a dear friend, that I can just reach out to him and go, tell me about this in town with the history.

0: what kind of work does he do now?
1: He works for the city.
0: I see.
1: Yeah. So, I mean, but he knows everything.
0: That's cool.
1: Everything.
0: It's good to have a friend like that.
1: You got a friend in me.
0: That's right. Mm-hmm. Randy Newman.
1: He's part of my motley crew.
0: Oh, is he?
1: Excuse me. My motley Lou.
0: Oh, I see what you did there.
1: Mm-hmm.
0: He's your motley Lutz. That was a reach.
1: That was good.
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3: The former Quincy City manager was indicted on federal firearm charges, according to the U.S. Attorney's Office. Robert Nixon was indicted on possession of a firearm and ammunition by a convicted felon on Monday. Nixon, who was arrested in February, is also facing a slew of other felony charges, including grand theft and official misconduct. He is accused of using his position to funnel over $30,000 into his business, Monterey's Cigar Social, between May 2022 and April 2023. Court documents claim Nixon also falsified the purpose of payments to a construction company, saying they were for approved CRA projects on Monroe Street, and the money allegedly went toward renovating his business. Controversy has swirled around Nixon prior to his arrest. He was terminated by the city in June 2025 after concerns were raised about him serving as city manager while being a convicted felon. Nixon could face up to 15 years in prison. A jury trial is scheduled for June. This is Rachel Linnae with your Real Talk 93.3 Local News Update, brought to you by Macklemore Systems, Tallahassee's go-to Mac store. 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
4: Good morning, Greg, Jason, and everyone listening. It is another cool start to the day today, and less humid, too. In fact, today and tomorrow will be the least humid days of the week. Granted, we will still be warm this afternoon, around average in the mid-80s. We will also have our first fully sunny day of the week. From start to finish, there will be minimal clouds. From the ABC 27 First to Know Weather Center, I'm meteorologist Ryan Gold.
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13: Hey, everybody, let's take a look at the Major League action in last night's slew of games. It was the Orioles one-hitting, Jason, the New York Yankees, and winning 7-0. Orioles, four games below 500. Yankees dropped to 27-17. It was the Guardians over the Halos 4-2. It was the Nationals in 10 over the Cincinnati Redlegs 8-7. It was the Rockies beating up on the Pittsburgh Pirates 10-4. Rockies with a big fifth inning, six runs. It was the Bo Sox getting a win. The Bo Sox win. The Bo Sox win over the Phillies 8-3. And in the Rogers Center with Toronto, 10th inning for the Blue Jays.
14: Most everyone standing here at Rogers Center. Another 2-2 pitch. And it's hit to deep left field. It's carrying. It's gone. Dalton Varsho just kept fighting them off. Fighting them off. And Joe got what he could handle. And hits a grand slam into the Blue Jays bullpen to win the ballgame.
15: We have seen him do this at times. We talked about him earlier tonight. He has hit the balls hard.
13: The Blue Jays over your Tampa Bay Rays 5-3 with that grand slam to end the games. In New York, it was the Metropolitans taking on the Tigers.
16: Savinge has a pair of hits in this game. McGonigal keeping the runner close at second. And pinch hits one up the middle, base hit. Here comes Ewing around third. He will score the winning run. And the Mets walk it off. The baby Mets. Bench drives in Ewing with the go-ahead run in the bottom of the 10th. And the Mets win it 3-2.
13: There you go. Mets over the Tigers 3-2. It was the Bravos 4. The Cubbies 1. Shy Sox 6-5 over the Royals. Marlins 9-5 over the Twins. It was the Rangers and the Diamondbacks playing. And this one got exciting also.
17: Chance in the hitter, and he hits it down the line. Base hit. Here comes Osuna, and the Rangers have their first walk-off of the year. Kenny Jansen lifts the Rangers to a 6-5 win over the Diamondbacks. That is some kind of win for this.
13: It was the Dodgers over the Giants 4-0. The Athletics over the Cardinals 6-2. We're not done with walk-offs, Jason. And in Houston, the Astros and the Mariners played.
18: Astros need a run to win it. In walk-off fashion, the Mariners scored a run to tie it with two outs in the ninth on a bases loaded walk.
19: Sharply hit. Game winner. Zach Cole with it 4-3. Astros snapped their four-game losing streak and also snapped the nine straight games. The Mariners have beaten them. What a big night for Zach Cole and the Astros.
13: Now we're not even over. Well, we're done with the walk-offs, but heroics in Milwaukee. The Padres and the Brewers playing. The Padres down to their final out, and Ben Sheets comes up to bat. The Padres down 1-0 in the ninth.
20: Sheets hits it in the air to right center field. Freeland going back at the wall. It's gone! Three-run home run, Ollie Sheets on the road in Milwaukee. With two down in the ninth, it's a three-run home run to put the Padres on top.
21: The party has officially started for the San Diego Padres. Get the Reaper hot. Get him hot. Get him up.
13: The Reaper was hot as Mason Miller came in and shut down the Brewers. Padres improved to 25-17 on the season. Brewers, their five-game winning streak over So he dropped to 23-17. How was that for the walk-offs last night?
0: Pretty good. That's exciting stuff, man.
13: That was good. Good baseball last night.
0: Down to their final out and they win. That's my favorite.
13: Oh, I love it. The Astros, they were two outs. Padres just were sucking the entire game. It was 1-0 going in ninth. Uribe, the Brewers closer, comes in. And they said, yeah, he's like closed like X amount straight. He's been scoreless. I mean, they had shut down the Brewers. But in the ninth inning, the Padres have been shut down by Brewers pitching 19 batters in a row. Dead. I was like, I'm going to turn this off. But then something said, don't turn it off. The ninth inning, remember what happened on Sunday in San Diego, that with the walk-off they had there, that this team, there's something about them in the ninth inning. First guy gets up, gets out. Next guy gets a hit, and gets a hit with two outs.
0: Yeah.
13: And then Xander Bogaerts comes up. He draws a walk. I'm like, all right, base hit ties it. Come on, Gavin Sheets, base hit ties it. And then boom. Home run, 3-1. Mason Miller comes in, 104 he's throwing.
0: That's great, man.
13: He did allow a hit. I think he allowed two hits. Mm. I mean, but these guys just fighting off 104s because you don't know if that fastball is coming in. You don't know if that slider is coming in. And he is just so far tremendous. And I'm sure every team, when their closer comes in, like the Brewers last night, man, I hope Uribe can do it.
0: And the difference between a 90-mile-per-hour fastball and a 100-mile-per-hour fastball is incredible. You wouldn't believe the difference.
13: It's about 10 miles per hour.
0: Yeah, but it doesn't sound like a lot.
13: I know.
0: But it is a lot. The difference is amazing.
13: That's, a kid that can throw like 90 versus a kid that can throw 100. Mm. That's minor leagues versus closing for the first place team in the West.
0: And you can be sure as the batter, it looks like a freight train coming at you at 100.
13: The hit, one of the outs, well, the hit actually shattered the guy's bat.
0: Sure.
13: And the top of the bat went flying off into the screen. And that's how just right at the right past the bottom of the barrel and just broke it.
0: Wow.
13: But I was in bed because it was about 10 o'clock when the game was in the ninth inning. And I was just like, yes.
0: Mm-hmm. And that's really cool.
13: Mason, and it literally was like that. Yes, click.
0: Click.
13: Yeah. So I'm glad for today's games.
0: Very good.
13: Thursday's games, we got 12:30 with the Rockies and Pirates, 12:40 with the Nats and Reds, Giants and Dodgers there at the late game, but everybody else is early, 7:15 for the Cubs and Braves, Brewers and Padres at 1:40 this afternoon. I'm loving it.
0: Oh, yeah, man.
13: Loving it. I love travel days.
0: But the only negative thing I can say about YouTube TV is there's just not enough baseball. We just can hardly ever find a baseball game. So, that stinks, man.
13: All right, that's why I have the MLB TV.
0: Yeah.
13: Mm-hmm.
0: It's another subscription, though.
13: Yeah, because we all need more subscriptions.
0: Right.
13: Because we don't have enough subscriptions.
0: We got coffee subscriptions. We got movie subscriptions. We got clothes subscriptions.
13: I did Grok the other day. I did the Grok Premium.
0: How much that is?
13: It was like $30. Yeah, but after I did, I was like, oh, why did I do that? So I canceled it.
0: Well, I tell you, I really have enjoyed ChatGPT+. I'm doing the trial, and it really is impressive.
13: I do Grok because Grok does videos.
0: Mm-hmm.
13: It does videos better than chat because chat will maneuver them all around.
0: Oh, will it?
13: But with my subscriptions, let's see. Active right now, Facebook, I have a $15 with Facebook. That's the blue check mark.
0: Mm-hmm.
13: But I have that on the Greg Tisch Show Facebook page.
0: Mm-hmm.
13: Grok expiring June 12th. Major League Baseball, it says expiring May 26th, but I found out I was double dipping.
0: Oh,
13: I had two subscriptions to Major League Baseball.
0: That's the worst. They should refund you when that happens.
13: So I am not going to go through that effort.
0: I know.
13: But I'm going to find out whether, because I have one that was from last year. It was like $25 or $30 a month.
0: Mm-hmm.
13: And then I had another one that was like $15 a month for one team. And so I let one go. It expired on the 26th, and I'll find that one out. Then I have this one for PixArt, P-I-C-S Art, $14 a month. But I use that for a lot of the graphics that we use on the show. And I don't know why. The only reason I still have that one is just because I've always had it.
0: Adobe Express probably does all the same things.
13: Yeah, but I forgot your password.
0: Man, I sure don't know.
13: Yeah. You gave it to me.
0: It's somewhere in your email.
13: Yeah, and then I have the Democrat, $25 a month. On that, but inactive chat, Adobe Express, Canva, X Premium, and YouTube Red. But YouTube Red, which is YouTube Premium, I'm getting through Verizon, which I might be dumping Verizon soon also.
0: Oh, yeah?
13: Yeah.
0: Too expensive.
1: No, no. Well, yeah, but also because of the stupid, they promised me a $200 gift card, and they've given me the runaround on it.
0: The runaround.
1: So I'm thinking, just out of spite, just leave them. My phone's paid off.
0: There you go.
1: You know, I don't have that. AI chat assistants, Ornet AI. Okay, thanks, Tony. Tony. I mean, I also have Meta. I also have chat.
0: You got GPT?
1: I have chat. Yeah, just on the premium.
0: Yeah.
1: I have, Tony says 80 a year, all AI in one. Now, 80 a year is not bad.
0: For what?
1: For this AI program they just sent.
0: Yeah. Shoot, 80. Oh, a year.
1: 80 a year. Yeah, I have Google. I use Google a lot.
0: Mm-hmm.
1: I use Google a lot.
0: Like Google search?
1: No, Google AI.
0: Oh, Google AI.
1: Whatever it's called.
0: Sure. Gemini.
1: Gemini, yeah. I use Gemini.
0: The Gemini twins.
1: Gemini. Gemini. So, nice. Nice. All right. Food segment when we get back.
0: Coming up.
1: It's going to be a lot of fun. You're going to enjoy it.
0: We're going to send this song out to Verizon Wireless.
1: Wait, I have them on a playlist?
0: No.
1: Oh, okay. Jeez.
0: It's just because Verizon's giving you the runaround.
1: I was like, there's no way I put Blues Traveler on my playlist.
0: Or Dave Matthews Band.
1: Oh, yeah, yeah.
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4: Good morning, Greg, Jason, and everyone listening. It is a cool one out there today, and with lower humidity, it is downright pleasant. The same could be said for this afternoon. Even though we warm up to the mid-80s, the humidity will be a lot lower than it has been. So not only are we right on average for highs, it will be a drier heat instead of the mugginess we've been dealing with for most of the week. From the ABC 27 First to Know Weather Center, I'm meteorologist Ryan Gold.
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0: Jeff. What's up, buddy?
1: I was just thinking. They never tell you that when you grow up, one of the things that you'll miss are the games that you created with your friends in the neighborhood.
0: Oh, good days.
1: So I would have my buddy come over, and then we'd make up these games that were kind of like a hodgepodge of every game that you've ever played.
0: Kind of like the bikes we built.
1: Correct. Yes. And it's a grand experiment. In the beginning, nobody knows how to play the game, and you argue about what the rules are going to be. And in the end, everybody knows how to play the game. By the end of that summer, you know the rules, the neighborhood know the rules, and you play that game like it's the greatest game ever played.
0: But they still try to break the rules, right?
1: Oh, if you ain't cheating, you ain't trying. But at the end, Eddie, you're never going to play it again, and you'll think about it the rest of your life.
0: And the best game you ever played was that game.
1: Never been a better one.
0: Hey, you want to have a Gordo Smash, Jeff?
1: I do. I'd like that.
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10: I always do the, after the wedding singer came out, I always sing this song differently. Because Adam Sandler is like, we're living in a material world, and I'm a material girl.
0: Mm-hmm.
10: Or boy.
0: Or boy, yeah.
10: Yeah, so I always say that.
11: Okay.
0: It was a great movie, man. Julia Guglia.
10: Your name is Julia Guglia?
0: Yeah.
10: Julia Guglia.
0: Take off my Van Halen t-shirt before you curse the band. That movie was great.
10: I haven't watched that movie in so long.
0: And John Lovett's doing the dance. Thanks a lot, Jack.
10: My God, how old is that movie?
0: 98?
10: That's what I'm thinking.
0: I saw it in the theater, I want to say, in 98.
10: I think you're right with that year. Yeah, February 13th, 1998.
0: Man, that's crazy.
10: It is now time for the Social Kitchen TLH.
11: Food segment.
10: Thank you. Yesterday, you chose desserts over appetizers.
0: That's correct, I did.
10: So today, guess what you get?
0: Appetizers.
10: Appetizers.
0: Nice. Are these air fryer appetizers?
10: This is from Karen Kelly. She's the creator of Seasonal Cravings.
0: Because I'm only interested in things I can put in the air fryer.
10: Well, these are bite-sized appetizers. They may be small, but they are mighty.
0: But they pack a punch.
10: Mm-hmm. But they also totally like steal the show. Karen Kelly, creator of Seasonal Cravings. Number one, this is a staple. If anybody's ever owned a crock pot, you have made this. Grape jelly meatballs.
0: Sounds great.
10: Let me tell you, and I bought some jam yesterday that I think would be even better in here.
0: Oh, yeah, that pepper jam.
10: I bought ghost pepper strawberry jam.
0: Yeah.
10: And I made me a peanut butter and jelly sandwich for the first time in a long time. Well, I did, and a pita bread.
0: Pita bread.
10: Yeah.
0: That's terrible, man.
10: No, it's not.
0: Gotta get some butter bread for a PBJ.
10: I ain't buying a whole loaf of bread because I didn't know if I was going to like this stuff, and I already had pita for my lunch meats. So I'd open up the pita and put in that peanut butter and jelly in there. Mm-hmm. Let me tell you, the ghost pepper jelly was so good. So good. I don't know why I've never thought of putting a little heat on your strawberry jelly.
0: That's cool, actually.
10: Really good. But I would do that. I would have ghost pepper strawberry jelly meatballs.
0: Yeah, that sounds actually really good. Mm. Yeah.
10: But this has got the, just a very inexpensive barbecue sauce and a big old thing of Smuckers. With a name like Smuckers, it's got to be good.
0: I'm just against all pocket breads.
10: You don't like pocket breads?
0: I don't like pocket
10: breads. You don't like Nan?
0: I do not like naan.
10: No, I love it.
0: I'm not a fan. No.
10: Mini cheese balls. These are like those cheese balls that everybody brings out at parties, and you go and you put your cracker in there, and your cracker always snaps.
0: Oh, I hate that.
10: I love those cheese balls. You got to let them get to room temp.
0: There you go. They're too cold.
10: Once they get to room temp, they're delicious. But these are mini ones that you put like a little pretzel rod in, a little pretzel stick.
0: Yeah, sure.
10: Put that in, and you can munch on it.
0: I like that. That's good.
10: I like that idea, too.
0: That's great.
10: Mini pigs in a blanket.
0: Ooh, yeah.
10: Well, aren't pigs in a blanket mini already?
0: They're already miniature, yeah.
10: So these are like cut in half. They cut like the little Smokies in half.
0: Mm-hmm.
10: It's a brisk. So they're even smaller.
0: That's funny, man.
10: Jalapeno popper pinwheels. Pinwheels are a staple.
0: Are they? A staple?
10: They're a staple when you go to events. That there's always going to be a tray of pinwheels out there. They're usually some kind of wrapped sandwich that they've cut into little pinwheels. But this jalapeno poppers inside that pinwheel wrap.
0: Make them pop. Make those wheels pop.
10: Melon meat bites.
0: Watermelon?
10: No, it looks like just any kind of melon.
0: Mm.
10: But they're adding some prosciutto.
0: Ooh, good old prosciutto ham.
10: And they're adding that in to have a sweet and salty.
0: That sounds great, actually. Yeah.
10: Chicks in a blanket.
0: So, like little Chick-fil-A minis?
10: Well, not a sponsor, but yeah. Maybe. Do they do that?
0: Yeah, they do.
10: They do chicks in a blanket?
0: Well, it's biscuit bread.
10: Wrapped around a chicken tender?
0: No, it's just like a little tiny biscuit.
10: Oh, no. These are on a blanket.
0: Yeah.
10: So, that'd be pretty good.
0: Mm-hmm.
10: Get your little popcorn chicken. Wrap them.
0: Especially if it was croissant type bread.
10: Yeah, that's what this
0: mm-hmm.
10: is.
0: Yeah.
10: Crockpot buffalo ranch meatballs.
0: Now that sounds pretty darn good.
10: Actually, it does. I haven't thought of doing like the meatballs with like buffalo ranch in there. I guess just throw in a packet of ranch seasoning and then some buffalo sauce at the end or together.
0: Talk to me.
10: They say, she says, it's a reliable crowd pleaser for game days and parties. I don't need no parties. I can do it for game day just by myself.
0: Game day.
10: I don't need no toothpick. Just put the crock pot right beside the couch.
0: Mm-hmm.
10: I'm good to go.
0: These articles are always written as if people have huge bashes every weekend for every football game. For game day, you got to have these big bowls of dip.
10: Well, for game day, that would be perfect to take to your tailgate.
0: Yeah, I mean... Yeah, I just think most people tailgate, once every 2-3 years?
10: No, and people do it every single game.
0: Some people do it every single game. You're right, yes.
10: But that would be good. That would be good. Well, you lame people like you and me.
0: I'm lame, yes.
10: We don't tailgate anymore.
0: I'm quite lame.
10: I put my time in. Oh, Jason, you ready?
0: Ready.
10: Crackpot French onion meatballs.
0: Sounds great. Whew, yeah.
10: It's like a French onion soup, but with meatballs.
0: I want an air freshener that smells like that.
10: What, you didn't like your glue and air fresh?
0: No, that was terrible.
10: Air fried glazed kielbasa.
0: Kielbasa?
10: Mm-hmm. Air fried glaze. What are we glazing them with?
0: Ooh.
10: Quick, crispy, and full of flavor. This kielbasa recipe keeps things simple. The air fryer gives perfect golden edge. But what are we glazing them with?
0: Maybe honey?
10: Maybe what?
0: Honey glaze.
10: Oh, I thought you were saying
0: nut.
10: Call me honey. I would put on like some, I don't know, like just something really spicy. Make that sausage even better.
0: Like that ghost pepper jam of yours.
10: Mm-hmm. Strawberry jam.
0: Strawberry jam.
10: I also got pineapple jalapeno jam, too.
0: Didn't you say it had ghost pepper in it?
10: No, no, that's in the strawberry.
0: Oh, yeah, that's what I meant.
10: Yeah, I got another one, too. They're on sale.
0: Wow.
10: On the little Publix discount rack.
0: They have case at the end of the aisle, like Intamin's.
10: Bacon-wrapped crackers. I love bacon-wrapped crackers. You know what's better than bacon-wrapped crackers? Bacon-wrapped Oreos.
0: No, girl, I don't even start. That was terrible, man.
10: You were the only one that thought that.
0: No way.
10: Yeah, you were.
0: I couldn't get it.
10: Everybody else loved them.
0: It was inedible.
10: Beef Wellington bites.
0: Ooh. That sounds great.
10: Bacon-wrapped shrimp. Buffalo chicken pinwheels. And ham roll-ups.
0: Mm-hmm.
10: Oh, here you go. Air fryer mac and cheese bites.
0: Ooh, hook it up.
10: Barbecue shrimp. I don't want no shrimp.
0: Yeah, I do.
10: That's too much work.
0: Hook it up.
10: You gotta be beating them. And I don't like working for my food.
0: I don't mind the work. I work hard for the money.

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4: Breaking news this hour from Town Hall. I'm Rich Thomason. Following the first meeting of their summit, it ran a couple of hours. President Trump and Chinese President Xi are now attending a state dinner in Beijing. Earlier, his Chinese hosts rolled out the red carpet for Mr. Trump.
5: Two leaders inspected lines of troops outside the Great Hall of the People. Inside the hall, Mr. Xi said the world was watching and stressed that stable relations between the two sides was beneficial to all. Donald Trump wants China to buy more American goods, and he'll likely ask for President Xi's help to put pressure on Iran to end the war. China will want lower trade tariffs and may even push the U.S. to end arms sales to Taiwan.
4: The BBC's Laura Bicker, President Trump has warm words for his Chinese counterpart.
6: You and I have known each other now for a long time. In fact, the longest relationship of our two countries that any president and president has had. And it's to me an honor.
4: The White House says the two leaders discussed enhancing economic cooperation, agreed that the Strait of Hormuz must stay open, and agreed that Iran should never get a nuclear weapon. Mr. Trump has invited Xi for a September 24th visit to the White House. Britain's military reports the seizure of a ship that had been anchored off the coast of the United Arab Emirates. There's no word on who commandeered the vessel, but it is sailing in the direction of Iran. The Russia-Ukraine ceasefire was short-lived. Massive Russian drone and missile attack on Ukraine has demolished an apartment block in Kiev, killing four and wounding 33 people. On Wall Street this morning, stock futures are higher. The Dow futures up just over 300 points. NASDAQ futures ahead 59 points. More on these stories at townhall.com.
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8: The international matchups for the upcoming NFL season have been announced, and once again, the Jacksonville Jaguars are going to have a couple games overseas as they are going to match up against the Eagles in week number 5, and then they're going to stay and match up against the Texans in week number 6. Netflix has announced the quarterbacks that are going to be featured on the documentary series Quarterback, and it is going to include Tampa Bay Buccaneers quarterback Baker Mayfield. In baseball yesterday, the Tampa Bay Rays, they lose in 10 innings to the Blue Jays by a 5-3 score. And the Marlins, they get a win against the Twins. Final score 9-5. 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
1: I'm getting some other glasses. Where are those Waldo glasses? You take those home?
2: I got them in here, my Mayor Daily glasses.
1: Jason forgot some glasses yesterday.
3: I told my friend I made an emotional purchase. I go, oh my God, did you get a Porsche? I'm like, no, I bought readers.
2: Oh, yeah, man.
1: That is
2: the boy.
3: It's emotional.
2: It's like turning the world into an HD TV, though, man. Yeah. It's so cool.
1: Yeah.
2: You want these back?
3: I don't wear them.
1: No, you can. I mean, yeah, just put them behind this computer in here with the other stack of glasses.
3: I just don't ever think to use them.
2: But like Mr. Peabody from Rocky and Bullwinkle.
1: Yeah.
2: Quiet, you.
1: You were telling Sherman to shut up. Shut up, stupid Sherman. I know everything.
2: Poor Sherman.
1: You got the music up for me?
2: Yes, it is now up.
1: Now up. We'd like to ask everybody to go to TallahasseeMagazine.com. Go to Best of Tallahassee. I'm asking for your vote for Best Radio Person. I'm also asking for your vote for Best Chiropractor and Finn Chiropractic.
3: That's right.
1: And
3: I've been second best a bunch.
1: He's been second best a bunch. He's always been the runner up. And I've won before. Tired of this. And I told Finn, if I don't win and you win, I will be happier than I have ever been for winning the award. I would love to win the award, but I would love for y'all to go and vote for Finn Chiropractic also. But I came up with a top 10 list of reasons that you should vote for me in the top 10. David Letterman style. Are you ready? Here we go. Top 10 reasons. What's the top 10 reasons you should vote for Greg Tisch in the 2026 Best of Tallahassee? Number 10. Jake, turn down a little bit.
2: All right.
1: Number 10.
3: All right. He's a lifelong Tallahassean who knows every back road, every lunch spot, and exactly why you shouldn't wear socks with sandals in the heat. He'll even warm you up on air. He'll even warm you on air.
1: Okay, warn you.
3: Warn you on air.
1: Number 9.
3: Greg has already run this thing 8 or 9 times. Voting for him is like voting for gravity. It just works. And refusing it to is basically denying physics.
1: Number 8.
3: They call him the mayor of Tallahassee because the actual mayor keeps asking Greg's for directions to City Hall.
1: Number 7.
3: His 6 to 9 a.m. radio show on Real Talk 93.3 is 100% live, 100% local, and 100% free of that corporate, we're just all reading the same script vibe. It's like therapy, but with more bad dad jokes.
1: Number 6.
3: Perfect blend of news, humor, and zero heavy politics, because nothing says good morning like avoiding the stuff that makes you want to hide under the covers.
1: Number 5.
3: Greg gives back like it's a full-time...
1: What?
3: Number 5.
1: Oh, okay.
3: Greg gives back like it's a full-time job. Big brothers, big sisters, toys for tots, Alzheimer's shops project. Basically, he's the reason your guilt meter always stays low.
1: Number... I asked for comedy on these. Number 4.
3: Tallahassee State College Hall of Famer with a trophy, because it's with a trophy case that's bigger than most people's living rooms. The man collects awards like some people collect speeding tickets in a Camaro.
1: Nice. Number 3.
3: He's the only morning host who can make you laugh while driving, while delivering traffic that basically says, I-10 is still I-10. Good luck out there, champ.
1: Number 2.
3: Voting for Greg supports real local radio instead of the big corporate cluster. Choose the independent local voice or keep letting the man tear down the little guy.
1: And the number one reason you vote for me in the Best of Tallahassee 2026 for radio personality.
3: Because he has Jason now. And that's got to be worth a vote or two.
1: Hey! All right!
3: We need a symbol.
2: Yeah.
1: Well, I had it all played out and I just screwed that up. I was supposed to go, all right.
4: All right. Then we're back. Here we go. Live right here on Real Talk 93.3.
1: Paul, how you doing in there, Paul? Jason.
2: That's good stuff.
1: How you doing? Doing good. Doing good, Greg. Doing good, Gregor.
2: I think you got Howard Stern on your show today, Dave.
5: Oh, boy.
2: Dave, it's so good to be back.
5: You know what I love about Howard Stern? He's really funny. Hey. Want a piece of gum? I was Norm MacDonald doing David Letterman.
2: Yeah.
3: It's pretty good.
1: Norm MacDonald, David Letterman was fantastic.
2: It was very good.
3: He was better than Carson, though. Come on.
1: Hmm?
3: Best late
2: Oh, yeah, Carson was great,
3: Carson.
2: For sure. Letterman's my second favorite from Carson, though. I love Letterman.
1: I do, too. Letterman's great.
2: His style of humor.
1: Well, Letterman was great.
2: You had Leno's style of humor, which is like broad appeal. Then you got
6: Leno. He would go on and he would talk about everything that you wanted to hear. And then you just go in and talk about, let's do some headlines. Hey, Kevin, how are you doing today?
2: Right. Jay Leno's jokes were like 2 + 2 = 4. David Letterman was like...
3: Carson, once you start, it gets, you know, the East Coast, West Coast, like California, New York vibe as everybody else. But Carson was Midwestern.
2: Right.
3: He just came up organically. He didn't want to do that. It wasn't
1: Letterman
3: his
1: was just as Midwestern?
3: Yeah.
1: Indiana?
3: But he still, I feel like he got too much of a New York vibe. I think he got too assimilated. I just like Carson better.
2: Well, he was in New York show for sure, yeah.
1: Oh, so was Carson.
3: I know, but he still wasn't, he still had that... Bye.
1: My underrated, number three, underrated.
2: Conan?
1: Yeah.
2: Oh,
1: Conan
2: yeah.
1: is hilarious.
2: I love Conan.
1: I've been going and watching a lot of Conan.
2: Yeah, he's
1: lately.
2: Great.
1: Never going back. And he is so funny. His skits.
2: He's very goofy.
1: Were
2: he's
1: so just... funny. He was like Letterman was in the beginning.
2: Yeah, yeah.
1: I mean, have you ever watched Letterman?
3: Early stuff was amazing.
1: Have you ever watched Letterman's morning show?
3: No.
1: They did a morning show on NBC. The David Letterman show.
3: Yeah, NBC.
1: ABC, NBC, WABC, that he did a morning show, and it only lasts like 6 months or something, but it was a late-night show in the mornings.
3: Before he did the late show? Or
1: it was his first show.
3: Gig.
1: Mm-hmm. It was the David Letterman show, and it was like Regis and Kathy Lee, but with just Letterman, came out, did a monologue, did jokes, did all his stuff, but people in the mornings like... What the hell is this? Because he was a college, it was more of a college crowd.
3: I love Leno's Garage. It's one of my favorite YouTube
1: I love I have Leno's cool. Garage.
2: He's quite a collector, isn't he?
1: Leno's Garage is amazing.
3: He's got some big Duesenberg that holds like 25 quarts of oil or something. It takes like at least 50 miles to even get all the oil heated up. Just crazy.
6: You know, Duesenberg's a 1929 Duesenberg. They just put bodies on them for the next 5 years.
3: You know, they had 12 cylinders back then. You know, the thing is, like, you know, and you had to really, really get them warmed up and pumped. The brakes aren't very good, but it goes 100 miles an hour.
6: Now, what we did here is we went, let's look underneath the car here. I want to know all of this.
1: Yeah. He's great. I mean, Jeff Dunham comes on. Jeff Dunham collects, like, weird cars. And so he brought on like his 86 Yugo. And then he's like, hey, this isn't really that bad of a car, you know.
2: Jeff Dunham, he made all that money with them puppets and bought cars.
1: Yeah, he's got like some Pintos and he's got some Pacers. He's got weird cars. Cool.
2: How about that?
1: Cool, uncollectible cars.
3: Right.
1: And every time Dunham comes on Leno's Garage, that it's great. But Leno, he was, when he was in this electric Stingray the other day. Mm-hmm. The Corvette with the front powered by electric, and it's like 1,200 horsepower.
3: Eh.
1: And it's like the fastest car he owns.
3: I get it.
2: Wow.
1: It's fantastic. It's still got the big V8 in the back, but it's got help in the front with the electric. It's awesome.
2: Heck yeah.
3: Yeah, I just, even like all the new Formula One cars that have that, I just miss the big old horsepower. There's just something about an internal combustion engine.
1: It still has that.
3: But it's got a whole separate system that complicates it and adds weight and adds complication. It's just not
1: It's 0 to 60 in 1.9 seconds.
3: Fair enough.
1: It ain't no Raptor.
3: Well, that's true.
1: The electric Raptor.
3: Yeah.
2: I tell you what I don't like.
3: The lighting's really good looking. They're good.
2: $5 a gallon.
3: Yeah.
2: I don't like that at all.
3: You know what I love to burn?
2: Yeah.
3: More than anything in this world?
2: What's that?
3: Gasoline.
2: Yeah, man.
3: It makes stuff good.
2: I like it for it to be about half price it is now.
3: That's what it is. Yeah. It will be.
2: It will be.
1: Yeah, I'm almost to 50 cents off a gallon of Circle K, so I'll be paying like, you know.
3: The more you buy, the more discount you get.
1: Yeah, I'll only have to pay, you know, $5 for a gallon. Because I think all of our cars, your car requires premium, right?
3: No.
1: My ours do.
2: Yeah.
3: When you hit that thing and it goes click and it stops at 100.
2: Oh my gosh, that's painful, man.
1: Yeah, I'm fueling up today. All right, we got to go to a break because we're playing TV clips.
3: So we had a good vibe going. Somehow gasoline came.
1: Gonna play. You brought it up.
2: I brought up electric.
3: Yeah, that's right.
1: You brought up Leno's Garage. 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
3: Okay.
1: That's what you'll be guessing on.
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1: 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If we're going to play TV clips today. And if you win, you'll get either a Canopy Road gift card, Dick Wondell's, or Habana's.
2: Ooh, those are good choices.
3: That's really good.
1: Also, guys, Jason, Finn.
3: Yeah.
1: Grassroots Coffee is our sponsor this half hour.
4: Wow, wow, ooh.
1: When Finn's in and Grassroots pops up, I get a double. So, guys, double me up.
4: Double.
1: On the count of three, double me up. You're one, two, three. Guys, that was weak.
3: Nah.
1: All right, Jason's a little
3: bit. I'm sipping.
4: Oh, you know, good stuff.
3: You know, it's one of the greatest natural oxidant, not antioxidant sources in nature.
4: Coffee.
3: Yes.
4: Right. Yeah, man.
1: When you go to Grassroots Coffee, order what you want.
3: Improves your alertness, you can also reaction
1: get,
3: time.
1: You can also focus. Get subscription to that.
3: I got it.
1: Here we go. So, TV today, Jason.
4: Mm-hmm. I'm ready.
1: TV today, Finn.
3: Okay.
1: I think you're going to do 3 out of 3 today.
3: Yes, sir. I'm in. I'm ready.
1: You better go 3 out of 3 today. There's the bell. Here we go. Start calling in if you can name this TV show, 850-386-8255. Clue number one.
5: Hey, Mr. Joe. Just give her the good spaghetti. The spirit of good spaghetti, the herb.
1: 850-386-8255, 850-386-8255. You can name that popular television show from the 70s and 80s.
3: What? I can.
1: You can?
3: Yeah.
1: Are you sure?
3: Yeah.
1: Who am I speaking with?
6: It's Steve.
1: Steve, can you name that television show?
6: That would be The Muppet Show.
1: Yes, yeah. The Canopy Roads.
3: I like Animal, the drummer.
1: Canopy Roads is what you get, Steve. Hang on the line.
3: Do you remember waiting to
1: Jason will get your information. The what?
3: Remember, like, okay, it came on at a certain time. You had to wait, and you, like, had to be in front of the TV.
1: Muppet Show was Sundays, wasn't it? Sundays.
3: I don't remember what day.
1: Thanks for playing. Thanks for listening, Steve. And Finn, appreciate your vote.
4: I like the two old men on the Muppets.
1: Mary can't hold. You got his information because we only got one line.
4: That's why I got him off the line already.
1: All right. Damn.
4: Yeah, man.
1: Damn.
4: I work fast.
1: Here we go. Clue number two.
25: Go. Pussycat, I'm going out with my friends. Can you give me some money?
26: What happened to the money I gave you last night?
25: Let's see. $10 went for cover charge. $10 went for a round of drinks. And the other 10 went into the G-string of a very cute male dancer named Mr. Big.
1: You got it?
3: Think so.
1: You think so?
3: Yeah.
1: 850-386-8255, 850-386-8255. Who am I speaking with?
27: Good morning, guys. This is Stan.
1: Stan, can you name that television show?
27: One of the best of the 80s, The Golden Girls.
1: The Golden Girls. The Golden Girls. I like that scene. I just put that one on.
3: So funny. Today, my office assistant has Golden Girls stickers all in her coffee cup.

0: grassroots grinds them.
1: Yeah.
0: If you want them to, or you can grind your own.
2: So you made a mistake and said that grassroots makes their own beans one day, and it's worth making fun of you?
0: No, I guess.
1: We get confused. That's the big thing. Stan, thanks for playing. Thanks for listening.
0: Stan Ward, right?
3: That's right.
0: All right, buddy. I got your info.
3: All right.
1: Yeah, because it's like this. Habana's Boardwalk. You know, Jason, you know what they do?
0: They make their own beans.
2: Mm-hmm. That's right.
1: Grassroots Coffee. Hey, Jason, you know what they do?
0: They grind their own beans.
2: Mm-hmm. Sounds like you guys have an axe to grind.
1: Hey, Jason. You know what Rowan Atkinson, what he plays on the BBC?
0: He is Mr. Bean. Mm-hmm.
2: That's right.
1: That's pretty good.
0: Not bad.
1: Here we go. Third and final television.
2: Hold on.
0: Yeah.
1: Before, you're going for 3 for 3 here.
2: Don't even.
0: This is big.
1: This is rare.
0: This is big.
2: Come on, no pressure.
1: Bottom of the ninth inning. Full count, bases loaded, your team's down by 3.
2: Remember, winners win. Let's go.
1: And if you can get this, this will be the rare trifecta, the rare hat trick. The crowd will go crazy if you get this right. No pressure.
2: Cinderella story.
0: Like Villanova.
1: Dr. Finn on the 18th here at Augusta. He has never worn the green jacket coming.
2: Or played golf at
1: close Augusta. Many, many times, but will today be the day that all dreams come true for Dr. Finn. And here's the butt.
4: Hello, Jack. You got a hell of a nerve taking that kid's pen.
5: Whose pen?
4: His pen. This happens to be my pen. Oh, you didn't give it to him? What are you talking about? He practically begged me for it. Then he come off with this crap. Listen, do you think I take everything everybody offers me? You offered me sponge cake yesterday. Then I take it. You said you didn't want it. Of course I wanted it. I love sponge cake. And who the hell said you couldn't have it? I mean, what the hell do I care whether you have a piece of sponge cake? Because I saw the look on your face last week when I took the scotch tape. So you got the scotch tape. I've been looking all over for it. Don't worry about it. I'll give it back. I don't want it. I don't want it. You know, Jack, do me a favor, will you? Take the pen and the scotch tape and get the hell out of here.
5: Listen, do you think I give a damn?
0: I love those two, man.
1: They were great.
0: He's my favorite character on the whole show.
1: Jack, really? Or Morty?
0: Morty.
1: Morty. Oh.
0: My favorite character.
2: You got it? Funny. Yes.
1: You
2: yes,
1: got
2: yes.
1: 3 for 3? Yeah. You sunk the putt? Yeah. What? Write it down.
2: No, I'm not writing it down.
1: I don't.
2: I got paper.
1: Let's write like the first letter of the show. Okay.
0: Right, we have a caller.
1: All right. Who am I speaking with?
6: Katie.
1: Can you name that show for Dick Mondale's gift card?
6: Seinfeld.
1: Yes!
0: Yeah.
1: Seinfeld!
2: That's funny. Yeah, the two of them are, you kid, we got a car deal down at Lake Buena Vista in Florida.
1: Del Boca Vista.
2: Yeah.
0: You know, the sound effect they make, that goes sometimes in the theme.
1: Congratulations, Katie.
6: Thank you.
1: You get a $20 gift card to Dick Mondale's.
2: Yay!
1: Here's what's even better. New key lime pie milkshakes are out.
0: You hear that, Katie?
2: Amazing.
0: New key lime, he says.
1: Mm. Key lime pie milkshakes. Crusted. The top of the milkshake is crusted with graham crackers.
2: My heart's going to be...
1: I don't know if that's... They do that for me. You may have to ask for that, Katie.
2: Tell me you want it Greg Tisch style.
0: Green
2: with envy and crusty.
1: If you want the Big Dick Mondale's Greg Tisch style, that's no cheese with jalapenos.
2: It's
1: with cheese. I can't remember.
2: I don't get cheese.
1: I get whatever they tell me. Katie, thank you for playing. Thank you for listening. You did a great job.
2: I nailed it.
6: Thank you.
1: You're welcome. Hang on the line, Jason. Get your information.
0: Yeah. Katie didn't know she was calling into the zany morning zoo.
1: Hey, it's Katie with us. But more importantly, not more importantly than Katie winning, but just a rarity has happened.
2: Everybody
1: Finn
2: won.
1: Has gotten 3 out of 3.
2: We had 4 That's winners great. Today, not just 3.
0: That's great.
1: Finn got 3 out of 3.
0: I'm so proud of you.
1: I am too.
0: And my very favorite show of all time that you got.
1: Oh, the Golden Girls.
0: Yeah. Right.
1: Oh, I'm sorry, the Muppet Show.
0: Muppets, right.
1: Yeah, I got to please you, Jason.
0: That's right.
1: And I got to please you.
2: I had a girl that worked in my office one day that could quote every Seinfeld. It came up all day long, every day. It was great.
1: Oh, bring her in.
0: Yes.
1: Bring her in. We'll
0: Seinfeld put,
1: we'll
0: theme give
1: her
0: show.
1: The, yeah, we'll put her under.
2: Talk about recovery.
1: All right, be right back.
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8: The former Quincy City manager was indicted on federal firearm charges, according to the U.S.

0: Attorney's office. Robert Nixon was indicted on possession of a firearm and ammunition by a convicted felon on Monday. Nixon, who was arrested in February, is also facing a slew of other felony charges, including grand theft and official misconduct. He is accused of using his position to funnel over $30,000 into his business, Monterey's Cigar Social, between May 2022 and April 2023. Court documents claim Nixon also falsified the purpose of payments to a construction company, saying they were for approved CRA projects on Monroe Street, and the money allegedly went toward renovating his business. Controversy has swirled around Nixon prior to his arrest. He was terminated by the city in June 2025 after concerns were raised about him serving as city manager while being a convicted felon. Nixon could face up to 15 years in prison. A jury trial is scheduled for June. This is Rachel Linnae with your Real Talk 93.3 local news update. 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
2: Good morning, Greg, Jason, and everyone listening. It is a cool one out there today, and with lower humidity, it is downright pleasant. The same could be said for this afternoon. Even though we warm up to the mid-80s, the humidity will be a lot lower than it has been. So not only are we right on average for highs, it will be a drier heat instead of the mugginess we've been dealing with for most of the week. From the ABC 27 First Snow Weather Center, I'm meteorologist Ryan Gold.
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0: So this is the second time I've heard Prince this morning.
1: Really?
0: Yeah, the first time I heard it. This is, hold on, pull this down real quick. Because I want you to hear what I heard at 5:10 in the morning standing in our parking lot. Okay, this is 5:10 in the morning. This is this music is coming from Monroe Street.
1: Okay.
0: I don't know where. That was coming from Monroe Street. I don't know where on Monroe Street, but I heard, and I was like, I thought something was wrong with my car when I got out. I was like, why is my car knocking? And to hear When Doves Cry coming all the way up Monroe, just blast. I'm assuming one is like motorcycles.
1: Oh,
0: with
1: yeah,
0: the big sound system on the side. Yeah.
2: I got to get that one day.
0: No,
2: yeah.
0: No.
2: Yes, I did.
0: No, let nature be your soundtrack.
2: Nature's my sound.
0: But I was like, man, that guy has got music blasting, but he's blasting Prince.
1: Hey, rock and roll ain't noise pollution,
0: I
1: man.
0: I thought, as he got closer, I thought he was coming up our street. No. Continued down I-10 and heard him for quite a while. Wow, I stood out there too long jamming to Prince at 5:10 in the morning.
2: Nothing wrong with that. We have the cardo systems inside our helmets. So there's like communication between bikes and this passenger. And you have sound systems.
0: Do you have to say over? Over?
2: Huh? No. He's like...
0: Okay.
1: Let's stop at the Buc-ee's. Over.
0: Okay. You don't have to say over after every time you click. Over.
1: over. Family Guy.
0: Yeah, that was great.
1: That was a good one.
2: That's it. So you have your music, you got your tunes, listen to podcasts. It's just like regular conversation.
1: I dig it, man.
2: It's fun.
0: Over.
2: But I do want one of those big old Harleys, the big old cushy back seats.
0: Do you, man?
2: The,
0: like a trike?
2: No, I don't want the trike. No.
0: Yeah, nobody wants a trike.
2: I have to. But
1: see, I prefer like an RV lifestyle than a motorcycle.
2: Well, yeah.
0: You put the RV with the motorcycle.
2: My friend is called a toy hauler. You put your bike
1: toy
2: in the back.
1: Hauler.
2: That's how that works.
1: I've seen those, yeah.
0: Or you just got room for your bike in the back. That's what my friend Cliff, who I named the Bald Eagle for.
1: Mm-hmm.
0: He and his family are traveling around the country in an RV. They've been doing it for 30 years
2: Cliff's
0: now.
2: Fantastic, yeah.
1: That's cool.
0: I named a Bald Eagle after him.
2: What's the Bald Eagle?
0: There's a Bald Eagle down around Caribou. I named it Cliff.
2: Because he's bald.
1: Greg's illegally keeping a pet Bald Eagle.
2: I know that eagle. He's right here. I saw that thing with a redfish. In his talents. Yeah. He couldn't even fly. He was sitting on the pole, like right next door to
1: the same eagle?
2: Yeah, of course.
0: We lived in the same neighborhood.
1: That's cool.
2: And what do you think the alligator's name is in the bayou right there?
1: Hank.
2: There you go.
1: You did the stage dive on Hank.
0: Yeah, Cliff. I named that big male bald eagle. I was trying to think of his name.
2: Now I know.
0: And I thought of Cliff, and then Jason says it's because Cliff is really cool. I said, no, it's because he's bald.
2: I can't wait to tell the entire bayou band and introduce them to Cliff.
0: Oh,
2: and
0: yeah.
1: There you go.
0: That'd be great. What are we talking about today?
2: Apparently bald eagles, but...
1: hanky panky.
0: The Northwest pigeons and seagulls.
1: Uh-huh.
2: Anyway, talking about this, like, recovery and exercise. I got some friends that are just starting to get back into fitness.
0: This is perfect because guess who is recovering today?
1: I went to Orange Theory yesterday.
2: Congrats. All right.
1: I'm kind of sore today, man.
0: Okay. Oh, hashtag not a sponsor.
2: I have, yeah.
1: Well, they sponsored the Jeff Cameron Show.
0: Oh, okay. Well,
2: I have a new gym.
0: Jeff Cameron sponsor.
2: That I'm going to. Gym TLH. They moved in my plaza.
0: Mm-hmm. Okay. Oh, jeez. You
2: guy
0: have no
2: Rex
0: excuse.
2: Is fantastic. The place is immaculate, but it's programming. It's more, I've always done functional stuff, more like CrossFit or Orange Theory or group fitness. I do Momentum. I love their class. I love Modern Fitness. There's other places that I like, but I don't know. This is more of like a bodybuilding gym, and it's like still like the group fitness. But they go walk you through the circuit. My friend Larry that I race with, he's my racing partner, I got him going there. I got another friend that's going to start there. But anyway, just getting going. Like, the new stuff is, like, the trends. You go through these trends, right? The new stuff is not the two-hour gym sessions and the marathon training, the boot camps, and all that crush you stuff. Like, everything now is smaller. Like, you go to Orange Theory, and, okay, you're staying in your zone. You're looking at your heart rate. When I first did Orange Theory, I was doing CrossFit all the time. I showed up there, and I won. I had the most splat points. Like, you don't win. You blew out of your zone. I go, I was going as hard as I could go.
0: So anyway, you're supposed to get in the zone?
2: Well, it's
1: auto zone.
2: It's, yes, get in the zone. Get in the zone. You get into your fat-burning zone, which is the orange zone, not the red zone, not the yellow zone, not the green zone. And there's different levels of your heart rate throughout that. You take 220 minus your age. Okay, and that gives you your max heart rate, and that's when you're blown out. So you divide that into sections, and it tells
0: you. Like 220 minus your age?
2: Yeah, it should be your max.
0: All right, so I got 190.
2: Yeah, no.
0: Minus your age?
2: Yeah, 190. Not your emotional level. It's actual chronological
0: age. Oh, okay, so I got three.
2: So anyway, you know, exercise, you know, it's really about just recovery. Okay. Can you recover? Now that you got your first workout in, can you recover? Everybody wants to know the best workout, and there's no right answer. The best workout is
3: working out.
2: The one you'll do. Like, whatever you will do is going to help your body, but can you recover from the workout you're doing? And, you know, it may matter way more after 40 years old than it really did after the workout at 7
0: I think you're preaching to the producer choir over there.
2: Sure. You know, 18, you're eating pizza, stay up to midnight, sleep 4 hours, practice football for 3 hours, and go to soccer practice, and hang out with friends, ride your bike all day, and, like, go eat nothing, you know, and it's fine. But at 45, two margaritas and some yard work, and you're on the list.
1: So, it'll put you down now.
0: I'm tired just thinking about what the three things that I have to do in the next 3 days.
2: Yeah. So, but were you ever an athlete, Jason?
1: Yeah. I mean, not as like a, I didn't play on the school teams. I played on the tennis team, but
2: got it.
1: Just played church baseball and stuff.
2: But that's an athlete. You know,
1: yeah.
2: You guys on a tennis team. Greg, what do you play? You play baseball?
0: Baseball, basketball, football. My neighborhood, it was everything.
2: You play neighborhood or organized?
0: Yes.
2: We did too.
0: But our neighborhood was more intense than the organized.
2: Our neighborhood was super intense. We played whatever. We had the little yard there. I was, once again, the smallest, youngest kid, just so I got my tail whipped. I learned humility big time, get beat up by girls all day. But Jimmy Estes was always the fastest kid in our neighborhood, and he became a vice cop. And boy, he could run down a crackhead.
0: So that was funny. I was the fastest.
2: But anyway, sorry if I just outed him. But anyway, you know, this former athletes, it's hard because you go because you know how you used to go. You struggle emotionally because your brain remembers how you did it at 20, and you go do that and you're hurt. Mm-hmm. Like all the former runners, CrossFitters, baseball players, former football players, and your cardiovascular system will come back pretty quickly, but those tendons, like your ligaments, those discs, they take a lot longer to get going back on track if you haven't been working out.
1: Okay.
2: So, you know, most injuries from adults happen when middle-aged people try to go out and exercise like they're 22 years old.
0: What are you feeling today, Jason, after your workout?
1: Just real kind of sore. Mm-hmm. I can just tell I did some overexertion yesterday.
0: But usually it's like 2 days. So tomorrow it's going to hit you really.
1: Probably will,
0: I mean, unless you go out today again.
1: Mm-hmm.
2: What are you doing for recovery?
1: Eating protein and drinking water.
2: Yes, sir. Got it.
1: There you go.
0: But I'll say this with Jason. He drinks so much water.
1: Oh, I do. Yeah, I drink water.
2: Put a little salt in your water.
1: No, I don't.
2: Put a little
1: really?
2: Baja sea salt or Celtic sea salt. Just a little pinch in there. Not enough to make it taste salty, but it creates osmosis in your cells. Your cells will literally hold more water. You'll get more benefit out of your water.
1: Very cool. Okay.
0: He's big on salt.
2: Cheap
0: with
2: hack. Salty water.
1: Mm-hmm.
2: And then, like, I do a little apple cider vinegar in there, too. Helps, too. Alkalize.
1: Really? Cool.
0: By the way, that's on sale at Publix. And
1: oh, is it?
0: Rack. Yeah, I bought a couple of them yesterday.
2: What do you use it for?
0: Drink it.
2: Really?
0: Yeah.
2: Do a little shot every day?
0: Mm-hmm. It's, yeah.
2: All right, another
0: drinkable,
2: hack.
0: Drinkable apple. It says drinkable apple cider vinegar.
2: Put ginger root in it.
1: Mm-hmm.
2: Let it soak.
1: Ginger root's great for you.
0: Don't gingers make you crazy?
2: They'll steal your soul. I had a lady come in the office the other day. She had like it's kiss a ginger day. She's yep, where I steal your soul, Mike. Fuck her up, silly.
0: But you know what? She still stole your soul.
2: Oh, she's sweet. But anyway, you know, what's the point here? What are you trying to do?
1: With what?
2: With your workout.
1: Oh, just trying to get in better shape in every sense. I mean, this job is just sitting, man.
2: Yeah.
1: You know? And the older I get, I notice I can't eat like I used to, like you said.
2: Yep.
1: And you can't sit. We're just not created to sit on our butts. And here we are. Look at me.
2: Yep. That's exactly it.
1: You know?
2: There's cultures that don't have chairs and they live longer.
1: Exactly.
2: You know, you're meant to be out hunting and gathering.
1: We sure are.
2: Sitting,
1: right.
2: It's worse than smoking. Sitting is worse than smoking.
1: Yep.
2: And unfortunately, the research says you can't exercise it.
1: Right.
2: Like,
1: right.
2: It doesn't, like, hour sitting, hour exercise, it doesn't even work that way. But
1: right.
2: It absolutely, there's way more benefits to it than not.
0: Should we get him a standing studio?
2: We could do it. We have the one in our office. You can stand up or sit down.
0: I don't
2: down,
0: know if that
2: great.
0: Would work.
1: I like sitting real low, though. You know
0: yeah,
1: what I mean?
0: He does sit low.
2: Well, that's like, what it is. I mean, you're supposed to stand up every 20 minutes and look 20 feet away for 20 seconds. So between segments, stand up and look away. Look out the hall. That's it. There's the trick. But, you know, I got a friend of mine. She's just starting. She went to Junior Olympics in speed skating. So,
1: ooh.
2: You know, you have these athletes that get going. You just got to get started. But Anyway, but one of the things as we age, getting 50, is just getting the muscle mass. That's why I've changed my workout. I wanted something to get some more muscle mass. I'm always doing one-legged balance things and a Bosee ball to get everything mobile and to work on balance and strength and agility for motocross. Well, now I'm trying to like just get some more size on a little bit, which for me, I'm not a big dude. It's hard for me to hold muscle. But as you age, you're going to lose it. So the more you get now, it's hard to build at 50. And once you lose it, that's why some of the things like the Ozempic and all these other GLP-1s or whatever they are, you've got to exercise. If you're doing that and you do not exercise, a third of what you lose could be your body mass. And at 50, you will not get that back. It will shorten your life. So getting your butt moving.
0: I have a friend of mine that she's lost a lot of weight. But now she's with my friend Nate Bragg. And she's doing workouts almost like every day to get that muscle mass back. And it's like you see like Demi Moore, everybody's like, oh, she showed up at con with her toned arms the other day. And I was like, toned arms? She looks like a skeleton.
1: Mm-hmm.
0: I was like, that ain't toned arms. That looks like
2: nothing wrong with it. That is a valuable tool. I'm not knocking that stuff being used well. I think it's really, really can be a super valuable tool. But you got to work out. But for your muscle, that's your metabolic currency. When you get muscle, you're burning fat. You're burning everything. That muscle protects your blood sugar and helps you not get diabetes. The muscle protects your balance, independence, bone density, all that. We'll continue this, I guess. On the other side. Let's talk about muscles.
3: Okay, brother. When we come back, we're going to talk a little about muscles.
4: When you get the pump.
3: And we're going to snap into a Slim Jim.
4: Oh, yeah.
3: Oh, yeah.
2: I went everywhere.

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1: Good morning, Greg, Jason, and everyone listening. It is another cool start to the day today, and less humid, too. In fact, today and tomorrow will be the least humid days of the week. Granted, we will still be warm this afternoon, around average in the mid-80s. We will also have our first fully sunny day of the week. From start to finish, there will be minimal clouds. From the ABC 27 First to Know Weather Center, I'm meteorologist Ryan Gold.
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1: Welcome back to the Morning Petting Zoo with Finn, Jason, and Tisch. Hope you're having a fantastic morning this morning. Wah, wah. Today we're talking about exercising and getting your recovery on, because we all love that. And also, Finn just showed me like a very inappropriate picture on his phone. I said, whoa, whoa, whoa, that's not the one you need to show me.
2: Whatever.
1: Like, what show, you me, like, show me a bunch of pictures of
2: I
1: dudes.
2: I just showed you guys. It has it's a bunch of dudes. But it shows like a guy like without training, without strength training, 40, what it looks like at 50, a little heavier.
1: Show everybody to the camera.
2: Like, and then like 70 and 80, you just go forward. And then with strength.
1: It's like
2: training.
1: The opposite evolution of man.
2: It's like, yeah, it's like the de-evolution that goes on. Like
3: pretty sobering picture, isn't it?
2: It is. And like getting moving to sit. When you see somebody in great shape, we have some, have patient comes in, she's just the cutest thing ever, and little glasses, and she's like got beautiful skin and just like bright eyes and just sparky, and she's 80, and she was like patient number 001 at Gold's when it opened out up at Appalachia Parkway. You just can't believe at 80 how nice someone's skin can be, and she's like been across the world on sailboats and like out in the sun all the time, but she's just in shape. And you see somebody like that,
3: she probably don't eat a lick of processed food.
2: Oh, yeah, she does. She's kind of sweet. She's kind of heavy set. She eats, she eats pretty good.
3: Yeah.
2: But not like over, you know, she's just in great shape. So, she didn't just get that way.
3: Right.
2: Is the point.
3: It's worth.
2: When you see somebody at 80, it's either go or don't. And it just doesn't work out well if you don't. But, you know, when you start working out, obviously gaining that muscle just really, at 25, you're working out to look better. At 40 and 50, you're really looking at working out so you can get off the toilet independently at 85.
3: That's right.
2: All right?
3: So, exactly,
2: you know, the biceps don't help you do that. But, you know, talk about just like flexibility, like you're talking about. Like, what do you want to gain from this? You know, stiffness, you know, that's going to change your gait. You're working out, you don't get stiff. You're on that treadmill at Orange Theory, not a sponsor. You know, poor mobility.
1: Hashtag.
2: Poor mobility. It increases wrist fall. You know, restricted movement alters your breathing. You know, immobility affects circulation. We adjust people like, oh, I can breathe better. Well, no kidding. You know, in that forward head posture, you get people adjusted and their head comes back. They can breathe again. You know, chiropractic ties in naturally when you're starting to work out, because that's the nervous system that controls all your recovery. You know, your spine mobility, your nerve system function, your movement patterns, your posture. But what do you think would be, what do you think would absolutely destroy your recovery? What's the top?
1: Ooh, destroy?
3: I mean, alcohol.
2: Yeah, number
1: that's
2: one.
1: I was going to go with
2: really
1: that.
2: It really is.
1: Yeah.
2: Like, you know, don't drink, but like the Whoop band, when you wear the fitness tracker that tells you your heart rate variability and how well you've recovered, those are really cool tools.
1: If you just point to it all the time and go, there it is?
2: Yeah, that's where I had it. Right to it.
1: No, the Whoop, there it is.
2: That's where I wore mine. I always wore mine on my bicep.
3: Tag team.
1: Back again.
2: But you can wear your wrist, bicep, ankle, whatever. But
1: alcohol.
2: Stuff like that, the Oura rings, people that have those and work out, it takes 2 or 3 days to recover. I've got another friend, she's heavy set, you know, loves to party, loves to drink, and she's trying to get into working out. Man, I just hope that, you know, we can, I don't know, I hope she can see and make her fitness a priority over all the other stuff, because it's hard to recover from that. And the older you get, the more you do that, it's hard to recover too. But
1: oh, yeah, yeah. Because, like, again, you go back to your youth and stuff when you're 21, 22.
2: Party your ass off, go exercise all day.
1: Yeah, like, oh, what, you have a hangover? Yeah, a little bit. Come on, let's go. And then you're going
2: before every day. Ricky Carmichael screwed up dirt bikes and made it an actual really physically fit sport.
3: Yeah,
2: that's
3: right.
2: The way it went. You would go party after you raced and like just go back to riding. But
3: wow, so Ricky brought a new level of
2: Really? He completely changed the sport. He's the first guy to hire a trainer and come up with systems and process, and now everybody, you have to be elite level.
3: So he's like the Tiger Woods of motocross.
2: Yeah. Yep, sure is.
1: Wow. Yeah. But he said don't drink.
3: Well, Tiger kind of brought
2: Tiger Woods came after him. He's the Ricky Carmichael of golf.
3: Oh, I see.
2: Anyway, this, if we could take a third of the golf courses and make motocross tracks, then the world would be better. But that's just my opinion.
3: That's a whole other show.
2: A whole other show. But anyway, yeah, alcohol. Second thing, what else? What do you think was really? You already said it.
3: Oh,
2: the lady doesn't eat what?
3: Oh, processed foods.
2: Ultra processed foods. Okay, number three, sleep. You've got to get rest. If you're not, if you're, you know, as you start a new routine and you carve out 20, 30 minutes or an hour to go do a workout. Yeah, that's costing your time. If you stay up extra late, or you know, emotional stress, dehydration. You talk about Jason drinking good water.
3: Right.
2: Put a little bit of salt in there. Overtraining. You do it too much, you're in big trouble. You know, used to, they CrossFit, they give you a little class on part of the training is they talk about rhabdomyolysis.
3: Mm-hmm, I've heard of that. Yeah.
2: Yeah, it's when you like your muscle starts eating itself and your pee turns brown. That's Ooh. You've done too much.
3: Wow.
2: Okay. Lack of protein, definitely get that. Lack of sunlight, lack of movement, just getting some motion in after your workout today, Jason.
3: Mm-hmm.
2: So you've got my morning mobility routine, I'm sure. If not, we can get it to
3: the
2: you.
3: High kicks.
2: Yeah, there's high kicks in there.
3: Yeah, I remember those.
2: I don't have high kicks in the one that I did.
3: That's okay.
2: A little advanced. But anyway.
3: The knee kicks.
2: Yeah, just bring your knees up. Oh, that's the knee slaps.
3: Knee
2: bring
3: slaps.
2: Bring your knees up and
3: there
2: slap them.
3: Knee slaps.
2: Oh, now my new one, the advanced one, is you do high kicks.
3: I see. Wow.
2: But anyway, there's differences. And your teens, like, incredible recovery capacity. And they're like, lots of volume is tolerated. You know, it's mm-hmm. like, as a kid does dance, like some of these competitive dance teams, these kids are working out 4 hours a day, 5 days a week. That's 18, 20 hours of intense exercise.
3: Wow.
2: They need to be eating a lot of
3: that's
2: food.
3: True.
2: They probably need to be supplementing with protein, but they need a lot of food, and it's almost hard to keep up. And you don't think about it because there's kids, and the mm-hmm. kids, I don't want to get fat. You're not going to get fat. You're just going to get stronger and have better performance. But the 20s and 30s, that's when recovery starts to matter. Your sleep deprivation catches up. In 40s and 50s, man, that's recovery is king. It is not about how hard you work out. It is about how hard you recover. Doesn't matter the weight. Doesn't matter the intensity. Doesn't matter anything. It matters, mm-hmm. are you recovering from that? And your mobility and consistency matters way more than how hard you go. Go consistently. That's king over just going hard. You know, and then you get 60 plus. Movement's medicine. That is your drug.
3: Mm-hmm.
2: That is literally a little bit of movement is better than any drug they've come up with yet. And balance training matters. Resistant training matters enormously to keep whatever muscle mass you got because you ain't building it thin. But, you know, I'm so glad to see the current trends and all these adapters are going towards measuring things and seeing what recovery is, not just go hard.
3: Mm-hmm.
4: That was perfect for today with Jason.
2: I'm proud of you, Jason.
3: Hey, yeah, thanks, man.
4: I'm proud of you. He's got to go do a double workout today.
3: Mm-hmm.
4: One for me, too.
3: Yeah, right.
2: Remember, your chiropractor loves you.
4: Ain't nothing you can do about it. Go vote for Finn Cairo, yep. The best of Tallahassee, Tallahassee Magazine.
2: The very best should win this year.
4: Should be you. Be right okay. back.
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7: Breaking news this hour from Town Hall. I'm Rich Thomason. President Trump calls the first meeting of his summit with Chinese President Xi extremely positive and productive. Xi stresses the need for U.S.-China cooperation. At the same time, though, correspondent Will Weissert says Chinese leader warns of potential conflict.
8: Trump began the meeting by saying he was great friends with Xi and really sort of praising the relationship with China and full of optimism, whereas Xi really talked about how Washington's handling of Taiwan could jeopardize the relationship if it was handled not correctly. And she also talked about how the two powers needed to be careful to sort of avoid coming conflicts.
7: A big part of the summit focuses on economics. China is seeking a loosening of trade restrictions while the U.S. hopes for trade deals. Mr. Trump directing his remarks to Xi.
9: It's an honor to be with you. It's an honor to be your friend. And the relationship between China and the USA is going to be better than ever before. Thank you very much.
7: Following their two-hour meeting, the presidents attended a state banquet, and Mr. Trump has invited his Chinese counterpart to visit the White House in September. Amid the ongoing conflict with Iran, something else that's bound to aggravate tensions in the region.
10: The British military has said a ship anchored off the east coast of the United Arab Emirates has been seized and is heading toward Iranian territorial waters. The United Kingdom Maritime Trade Operations Center said it received reports that the vessel was taken by unauthorized personnel while anchored northeast of the UAE port of Fujairah near the Strait of Hormuz. The British military did not name the vessel and said it is investigating.
7: And that's correspondent Karen Chamas reporting. On Wall Street this morning, stock futures higher. The Dow futures are up 368 points. NASDAQ futures better by 84. More on these stories, townhall.com.
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2: Literally years.
1: Upon years.
2: Upon years.
1: Upon years. And let me tell you, those bugs, they enjoyed that rain. They're going to want to get in your house. Did I just say rain?
2: Rain.
1: Rain. They'll enjoy that. They've enjoyed that rain. Now they want to get into your house, get your food. So call Paul's. He'll get them all. Here are some behaviors that give away your social status at hotel check-in, according to hotel workers from Reddit. I've never once thought about it. I just check in, and usually the only thing that I get, and that'll be like a $500 deposit for goods and services and whatever for
2: incidentals.
1: Yeah, incidentals. So I was like, yeah, okay, here you go. So here's some that I've never thought about. And some of these are insane, Jason. It's common for hotel chains to place an incidental hold on guest credit card. That is a temporary authorization on a credit card to cover any additional costs that may arise, such as mini bar usage, room service, add-on spa services, or property damage. If needed, the funds are released after checkout. Even so, front workers say that some guests in the lower tax brackets can't hide their reaction to the incidental hold, which can run up to $1,000.
2: What?
1: Depending on the resort or hotel. Yeah, that would be a what? What?
2: It's a big old hold.
1: Yeah.
2: I've heard of them doing like $100.
1: What? Really? I usually like five. They're the ones where we stay. Booking days in hotels you don't necessarily plan to use. Okay, we'll just do another week. We don't know how long we're staying.
2: Mm-hmm, sure.
1: That's nice.
2: Yeah, if you got that's money nice. To do that, yeah.
1: That's most seriously affluent guests won't even think twice about booking out extra days just in case they want to stay.
2: Mm-hmm.
1: Nice. Here's one. I do this all the time. I think this is very common. Booking extra rooms for privacy.
2: Hmm.
1: I always book the rooms on the left and right for privacy.
2: No, you don't. I say, what?
1: Look, I am the last one. When I went down to the wedding in Venice, Sarasota area, I stayed at Motel 6. Mm-hmm. My room reeked of pot, reeked of marijuana. I was next to a car wash. I don't care where I stay. Mm-hmm. It was the most uncomfortable bed. The shower was tiny. Look, I mean, it looked like, literally like it was like the putty around it, the caulk looked like it was bubble gum. It was, but the clerk and his mom, they were so polite. But I walked in my room, went, oh my God, it just smells awful in here. But did I rent out the room beside me? Nah.
2: Yeah.
1: Nah.
2: Doing that.
1: Oh, and of course I did this too, because I was staying at the Motel 6, alias, booking under an alias.
2: You did not.
1: Mm-hmm. Gregor McTisch. Gregor McTisch. It goes without saying there's a handful of sketchy reasons why someone might use an alias when they're booking a hotel room.
2: I like to use Slappy White.
1: He's George Glass. So I use George Glass. Another Reddit hotel worker whose former place of employment was near a sports stadium often called the experience with sports celebrities before cell phones became a thing.
2: Mm-hmm.
1: One very huge athlete was in the house for a few times, registered under a false name. The pseudonym, it was the athlete's name spelled backwards.
2: Cool.
1: Flaunting prestige brands. Like, go up, throw your purse up there, and you've got your Michael Kors purse.
2: Or your Louboutin,
1: yeah.
2: Louboutin.
1: And Michael Kors was a joke. Although I think Michael Kors may make nice purses.
2: Oh, I thought those were nice.
1: I don't know. I've bought many a purse in my life.
2: You know what looks good is that Kate Spade stuff.
1: Mm-hmm. Don't know who that is.
2: It's a designer.
1: Oh, yeah. Figured that.
2: Like Coach and all that.
1: Okay. You know? See, I bought many a Coach purse.
2: Oh, have you?
1: Ugh.
2: They match your outfits?
1: Yes. Oh, God. Now, you know, it would be nice. Let's just go to Goodwill and find me a new purse. Yes!
2: Yes,
1: and
2: please.
1: And then we can go and find a ring. A high level of preparation and organization. There's nothing wrong with being flustered, overwhelmed, and a little chaotic when you travel. But scuttlebutt within the Reddit hotel worker community says that a level of organization and preparation when you're traveling can be a sign that you belong to society's upper crust.
2: Oh.
1: working and middle class folks, one Reddit user claims that they tend to be less prepared in the terms of everything from their valet tickets to tipping. Wealthier guests tend to have a better handling on the business of traveling.
2: Who gives a rip about appearing to be affluent?
1: No, that's what they're saying, that they're better at planning and stuff.
2: Mm.
1: Overpacking versus minimal packing. What do? I'm minimal.
2: Oh, shoot. Yeah, man.
1: I'm minimal.
2: I can take everything in a backpack.
1: I'm a backpack. I got my big Vans backpack, and I stuff it full of stuff. Mm-hmm. And I just bought those vacuum sealer bags. I've got them coming in today from Amazon.
2: Very cool.
1: That's just to put my winter hoodies away. But I'm going to use one of those when I travel this time.
2: You know,
1: because I always purchase things.
2: A great feeling is to go on a flight and not have one check bag. Everything you got is in your carry-on.
1: Oh, that's me every single time.
2: Great
1: Even
2: feeling.
1: If I'm gone for a week.
2: It's a great feeling.
1: I got like six pairs of shorts in there, six different shirts, but I still have tons of room.
2: You can move so fast. You don't have to stop at baggage claim. Mm-hmm. That's a real treat.
1: Mm-mm. Overpacking is one of the biggest luggage mistakes travelers can make. Don't beat yourself up if you're traveling by bringing half your belongings. For wealthier motel guests, it's not that big of a deal if something on the packing list gets missed, since they can just call down and order another one. They forgot a swimsuit? I'll get one. A pair of sneakers? Or, heaven forbid, a cocktail gown.
2: Cocktail gown. Ralph, my cocktail gown is missing.
1: How they interact with the valet workers. Less privileged folks are more likely to lose their valet tickets, one Reddit hotel worker said. Wealthy guests almost never lose them. They keep them in their wallet, a specific pocket, or where they can grab them instantly. Less affluent guests are more likely to shuffle through their belongings looking for where they might have left it. Once again, it's an indication of the frequency on how often they use a valet service.
2: Mm.
1: Price sensitivity. Now, look, I've become cheap, cheap, cheap over the last year. So I'm very price sensitive for a lot of stuff. But when you're in a hotel, there's not really a lot you can do about it.
2: Mm.
1: If you want that soda, you're paying $8 or whatever for a soda. Or you want that Red Bull that you can get at the Circle K across the street for $1.99 or whatever they cost, you're paying $7 for it in a hotel.
2: Mm-hmm.
1: You just got to get used to that.
2: Prostitute in the lobby, full price.
1: here's what somebody said about the prices. Very rich people and very poor people are very nice. Middle class people are the ones that are excessively rude.
2: You know, that makes sense, actually. It's weird that it's like that. It's very flipped upside down.
1: Despite what Hollywood movie stereotypes that you might believe with the super wealthy, the hotel workers of Reddit say they're usually not the social group snubbing their noses at employees. Once again, the front desk workers say it's more likely to be the middle class or just a little bit of money throwing down rude behavior at check-in.
2: Mm-hmm. I think we've gotten into a culture where the rich, the wealthy, almost feel guilty for being in a position where you're having to wait on them and serve them. So it's like they're going to be extra nice. They're going to give you extra tip.
1: Or maybe that they had that job at one point.
2: Or maybe that.
1: Yeah.
2: And then your lower income folks who maybe just come into money, they're a little more, you know, haphazard, a little more. It's gone to their head quickly.
1: Another Reddit hotel worker recalled their experience of working in an affluent college town known for its spoiled rich kids. We'll just go ahead and say it, Cambridge, Mass. This job has destroyed my view of people.
2: Oh, wow.
1: I would say that 80% of my interactions here are negative. The bad guest behavior regularly includes thrown key cards, getting talked over, and constant demands to break hotel policies for guests with an exception.
2: Man. That's a shame.
1: It's such a reminder that no matter what your social status is, to be kind to the hotel staff. You know, I always say hi to the ones cleaning your room.
2: Oh, absolutely.
1: I always make sure I say, hey, how's the day going? Even if they can't understand me. If it's, or you go, just throw out some Russian or something. I can pick up on what accents they are. You know, hi, you know. But very, very nice. But they're probably like, why is this guy talking to us? You know, because they'll always spout off something in Russian. I was like, are they talking about me? And I just hear this a lot, dork.
2: That's the same in every language.
1: Yes.
2: And leave them a 5 or a 10, you know?
1: Mm-hmm.
2: They deserve a tip. Mm-hmm. That job stinks.
1: Oh, and so did my room at the last
2: hotel. Oh, man.
1: Now, we're staying in Manhattan next month or so, and we got a really nice hotel there. We're not staying like Kevin McAllister.
2: The Plaza?
1: Yeah, I think we're staying at the Plaza, where all the fine guests stay.
2: Mm-hmm.
1: But I'm going to enjoy it.
2: That's great.
1: Am I going to steal the robe? No.
2: What part of Manhattan y'all going to be in?
1: Manhattan.
2: What part of Manhattan?
1: Manhattan.
2: Well, there's a lot of Manhattan, man. There's Upper East Side. There's Central Park. There's, you know,
1: we're
2: lower.
1: Saying in Central Park.
2: Are you nice? That's
1: I don't
2: awesome.
1: Know where we're probably oh, saying okay. We're probably not even saying in Manhattan. We're probably in the Bronx.
2: Well, if you're near Central Park, you can go visit the building where Lennon was murdered. Okay. It's a big tourist spot.
1: Yeah, that's what I want to go see.
2: No, it's a cool spot to visit, actually.
1: What hotel was that called? That was the... it was like the Nevada.
2: Roosevelt.
1: Was it
2: Roosevelt?
1: No, it's not my first time to New York. We're just going up for baseball.
2: Mm-hmm. Yeah.
1: So we're just popping into the city and heading back out to the other city.
2: Of course.
1: Via train back up to Boston. Doing the Boston and New York.
2: Oh, sure, yeah.
1: It'll be good. Oh, yeah, you betcha. We're not going to Minnesota.
2: No.
1: Not at all. Corner Pocket Bar and Grill is on the Florida Farm Bureau Insurance Wheel of Food. Make sure you type in, I want to win. So you're eligible for that $20 that you can use. As Jason says, best wings in town.
2: Oh, they really are.
1: You know what they do? They grind their own wings.
2: They crisp them up good, I tell you. And they're just right. The meatiness is just right. Oh, that's
1: no,
2: what
1: you
2: said.
1: Love a good meaty wing. Oh, who doesn't? Hell, all right. Be right back.
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4: Good morning, Greg, Jason, and everyone listening. It is a cool one out there today, and with lower humidity, it is downright pleasant. The same could be said for this afternoon. Even though we warm up to the mid-80s, the humidity will be a lot lower than it has been. So not only are we right on average for highs, it will be a drier heat instead of the mugginess we've been dealing with for most of the week. From the ABC 27 First to Know Weather Center, I'm meteorologist Ryan Gold.
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1: Shouldn't we have one saying the Greg Tisch Show where the arts come to talk?
2: I like that.
1: Can we make one of those for any time that somebody comes in and we get to talk about their wonderful play? We got Heather and Patrick are in, and we had, who do we have in last time?
3: Shawden and Chelsea.
1: Yeah, the Chelsea, and this is her first?
3: It was her first.
1: This is her first directoring debut with Beautiful, the Carole King musical.
3: She got a touch of the other side of production whenever I directed Be More Chill over the summer, the youth intensive. Mm-hmm. I asked her to choreograph because she's a performer and a dancer in her own right. And so she saw kind of the behind the curtain and wanted to try it out.
1: Oh, why she looked behind the curtain.
3: Yeah.
1: Pay no attention to the man behind the curtain.
3: Yes.
1: Oh, I do, and I want to be that woman behind the curtain.
3: Yeah, so she asked me whenever we started talking about our season opener, because Chelsea and I are also board members. Mm-hmm. I'm the vice president, and she's our media liaison. So we got to find out what the shows are going to be before anybody else.
1: Oh, cool.
3: And whenever we saw Beautiful, we were like, we want that one.
1: Nice. That's very cool.
3: And applied for it, and we're luckily chosen. So we got to team up, and she's really, truly one of my best friends. So, like, we got to do it together, which was great.
1: Aw. Yeah. And, Patrick, how'd you get into it? How long have you been doing theater?
4: Well, I've been doing it for about, gosh, I'm coming up on 5 years now, I guess. I started my junior year of high school, and I'm going into my senior year of college now, so a good bit, yeah. And I got into this production just getting to know some of the directors. Mm-hmm. I mean, getting to know Heather and Chelsea, they kind of invited me to audition, and when I listened to it for the first time, I thought it was just a really beautiful story and beautiful music, yeah. So... yeah,
1: that'd be a good name for this.
3: Mm. I met Patrick when you were just finishing your freshman year.
4: Yeah.
3: Yeah, and I cast him as Prince Ben in Disney's Descendants. And we make a joke that I'm a mother hen when it comes to the theater people, and I collect them all. And so I collected Patrick, and anything I do, I'm like, Patrick, you want to come audition?

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1: An early morning apartment fire Tuesday left several residents displaced. Crews responded to an apartment complex in the 2300 block of Jackson Bluff Road at around 3 a.m. Firefighters arrived on scene to find smoke and fire coming from a second floor apartment. Crews were able to contain the fire before it extended to nearby units. The cause of the fire was determined to be unattended cooking. No injuries were reported and the American Red Cross was contacted to assist displaced residents. North Florida Wildlife Center, a nonprofit, is working to educate the public while protecting some of the region's most vulnerable wildlife, but is in need of volunteers to keep its mission moving forward. 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
2: This is meteorologist Paul Trombley with your Real Talk 93.3 weather update. Bright sunshine today with highs around 84. Northwesterly winds 5 to 10 miles per hour. Clear skies again tonight. Lows dip down to about 56. Tomorrow, daytime highs approaching 85. Mainly sunny Saturday with daytime highs approaching 89. 86 Sunday. 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Currently, it's

0: 70 degrees.
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0: since that time. We only recognized the democratic government of Taiwan until the 70s when Nixon went over there. And then since that time, we gradually unfroze relations. But as the rise of China happened, we pushed back because we saw the way they were dealing with their trade practices. We tried to deal them into the world order by putting them in the WTO. That ends up being a huge mistake under Bill Clinton. Try to control them with various governments, whether it was Bush or Obama. And now with Trump, it's clear that I think in many ways, China's a declining power. I mean, in terms of their population, they are decreasing rapidly. They had that single child policy for 50 years. Turns out having only one kid and wanting males leaves you with very little women. So very little procreation. Therefore, they're withering. And there's so many jobs, so much to do, and so few people to fill those jobs. However, if you're a college graduate, you're not getting opportunities, and their unemployment is huge. And they got these ghost cities. They had people build cities in the assumption that the farmers were going to come in and become middle class families, and they never came. So these cities are built, and there's just no one in them. It's like the Twilight Zone. So they have issues. They need to make products, and they need to sell their products because Chinese don't buy their own stuff because not many of them have discretionary spending. So Trump went back in order to build the bond. For President Xi, he talked about how far what could happen between us both. Cut six.
1: China and the United States both stand to gain from cooperation and lose from confrontation. We should be partners, not rivals. We should help each other succeed and prosper together and find the right way for major countries to get along well with each other in the new era.
0: That's an interesting catchphrase. However, it doesn't talk about Taiwan. And the statement that they came out about Taiwan, that America has to be right about Taiwan for our relations to move forward, and essentially threatening war if there isn't. You can't take the island. Trump's not going to let you take the island. Now they're going to pressure Trump not to cash the $14 billion check and give Taiwan the weapons they paid for. We're going to give them the weapons. And the government has already decided to give Taiwan the weapons. So the president should not give in to that. And we don't really need their help in Iran. It would be great if they weren't sending them weapons, which basically they have been. But they could make a phone call and open up the strait. Let's see if they will or do.
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3: The former Quincy City manager was indicted on federal firearm charges, according to the U.S. Attorney's Office. Robert Nixon was indicted on possession of a firearm and ammunition by a convicted felon on Monday. Nixon, who was arrested in February, is also facing a slew of other felony charges, including grand theft and official misconduct. He is accused of using his position to funnel over $30,000 into his business, Monterey's Cigar Social, between May 2022 and April 2023. Court documents claim Nixon also falsified the purpose of payments to a construction company, saying they were for approved CRA projects on Monroe Street, when the money allegedly went toward renovating his business. Controversy has swirled around Nixon prior to his arrest. He was terminated by the city in June 2025 after concerns were raised about him serving as city manager while being a convicted felon. Nixon could face up to 15 years in prison. A jury trial is scheduled for June. This is Rachel Linnae with your Real Talk 93.3 Local News Update. 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
2: Here's your Tallahassee weather report.
4: We are sunny, dry, and comfortable this midday with temperatures in the upper 70s. Unlike the last few days, the sunny skies will linger from this morning and continue through the evening. Only a few clouds will pop up in the late afternoon as we climb into the mid-80s for our highs. From the ABC 27 First to Know Weather Center, I'm meteorologist Ryan Gold.
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1: So more with Jake Steinfeld here, Body by Jake, all things fitness oriented. And Jake is pretending like he's never been on the radio before. He's wrestling with his headsets.
2: I am wrestling. So, listen, man, I was so excited.
1: I got to ask you, too. So one of the things, these are the hottest things. What if the peptides work? Does blue light work? What about Ozempic? Is it bad for you? You get this nonstop, right? You said you used to look at home shopping. You'd be on for hours. You used to look in there and they said, there's no magic pill. And now
2: there's a magic pill. I mean, I did 17 years on Home Shopping Network. And every segment that I did, I mean, you know, I'd be on for 10 hours over a weekend from a Friday to a Monday. And in every single segment, I would say, listen, there is no magic pill. And today there is. And I find it terrific. But like with everything, Bri, it's about moderation, right? And doing it properly and making sure you're being overseen on how you do it. But in the same vein, there's a lot of people. Look, there's a lot of people always looking for a shortcut. It's like a lot of people want to get rich, but they don't want to work. And we know how that works.
1: Yeah.
2: But here, if you're doing a GLP-1, you should immediately, and there's a lot of people that are doing this now, beginning to start to walk again and getting their body moving again. And that's awesome.
1: Right.
2: Because what happens, too, is the muscles, you know, like I tell people, you know, you start tucking your pecs in your pants.
1: You got to work out.
2: You got to work out. You have to work out.
1: So real quick, for people that are just tuning in right now, you have iHeart is rolling out with your channel. It's
2: out right now. 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It's 24/7 motivation, inspiration, with great music, late 70s, 80s, and 90s. And we wake you up in the morning and we put you to bed at night.
1: And you started with Ted Turner doing
2: Ted, who just passed away, was my mentor. He was the one that put me on television the first time. I did the fitness break on Cable News Network in 1981. And then I launched Fit TV, which was the first 24-hour fitness network based on headline news. And here we are again using the headline news wheel for Body by Jake Radio.
1: About 2 minutes left.
2: Yeah.
1: But I know you thought about running for governor. We talked about it. You really thought about it, did a lot of research.
2: You were the one that began it all, by the way.
1: Right. But your house burned down in Pacific Palisades, and you're trying to rebuild it. About 30 permits have been released of the thousands of homes. So Mayor Bass is up for re-election, and she's being challenged by Spencer Pratt. I want you to hear this attack ad as Spencer Pratt. Listen to this attack ad.
3: Republican Spencer Pratt is the last thing Los Angeles needs for mayor. Pratt opposes using taxpayer money to build brand new houses for our unhoused neighbors, saying it's time for the homeless to get help or get out. Pratt thinks LA needs thousands more police officers rather than more social workers, and Republican Spencer Pratt thinks public employee unions should have less power, not more. LA is on the right track and needs to stay the course. Vote no on Republican Spencer Pratt.
1: If I'm Spencer Pratt, I'm loving every
2: minute of that. Yeah. I think he's done a great job. And listen, we all come from somewhere, right? So he did whatever he did as a reality guy. He has done a great job.
1: Are you going to consider vote for him?
2: Absolutely, man. I tell you right now, I'm not big about talking about who I think about, but I love what this kid is doing. He's a neighbor of mine in the Palisades, and
1: he lives in a trailer.
2: He lives in a trailer down by the river.
1: Your foundation for the first time. It's been over a year.
2: I know we put the foundation in last week, and I've got to say, as challenging and troubling as apocalyptic as the Palisades look, I've been pretty blessed. With LADWP has been pretty damn great to us. But I will say, too, our friend Steve Hilton is doing a great job. And
1: Steve's governor, Spencer Pratt, can save your state. Thanks,
2: Jake. Let me tell you something. Great to see you. Don't quit, everybody.
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12: Breaking news this hour from Town Hall. I'm Rich Thomason. America's top diplomat says it would be a terrible mistake for China to try to take Taiwan by force. Secretary of State Rubio, part of the U.S. delegation to Beijing, says America's position on the self-governing island democracy has not changed. Following the first meeting of their summit, it ran for a couple of hours. President Trump and Chinese President Xi attended a state dinner. Earlier, his Chinese hosts rolled out the red carpet for Mr. Trump, who had warm words for his Chinese counterpart.
13: You and I have known each other now for a long time. In fact, the longest relationship of our two countries that any president and president has had, and it's to me an honor.
12: The White House says Presidents Trump and Xi had a good meeting talking about enhancing economic cooperation, although Xi did have a warning of a potential clash between the U.S. and China over Taiwan. Some good news for the only American who tested positive for hantavirus.
14: A doctor on the ship who helped care for passengers with hantavirus has left a medical isolation unit. The oncologist, Dr. Stephen Kornfeld from Oregon, was traveling on the cruise ship at the center of a hantavirus outbreak and has been cleared to leave a special biocontainment unit in Nebraska. Dr. Kornfeld was the only American placed in isolation after he helped care for fellow passengers who became sick on board. He was among more than 120 passengers and crew evacuated from the ship and flown to different countries to enter quarantine. I'm Karen Shamas.
12: The British military reports the seizure of a ship that was anchored south of the Strait of Hormuz. There is no word on who commandeered the vessel, although it is sailing in the direction of Iran. Wall Street, the Dow is up 385 points, the NASDAQ 204 points higher. More on these stories, townhall.com.
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17: Major League Baseball, the Tampa Bay Rays have now won 16 of their last 19 after they lose yesterday in 10 innings to the Blue Jays 5-3. Dalton Varsho hit a grand slam in the 10th inning, and that's what really helped the Blue Jays get the win. Griffin Jacks was on the mound, allowed 4 hits and 4 walks over 5 scoreless innings. They're going to match up against the Marlins tomorrow. First off, the Marlins need to wrap up their series against the Minnesota Twins. Marlins win yesterday 9-5. That series is wrapping up today. College baseball this weekend, series beginning today. Florida State against Miami. Central Florida playing Kansas State. And also, it's Florida against LSU and South Florida against Wichita State. 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
1: An early morning apartment fire Tuesday left several residents displaced. Crews responded to an apartment complex in the 2300 block of Jackson Bluff Road at around 3 a.m. Firefighters arrived on scene to find smoke and fire coming from a second floor apartment. Crews were able to contain the fire before it extended to nearby units. The cause of the fire was determined to be unattended cooking. No injuries were reported and the American Red Cross was contacted to assist displaced residents. North Florida Wildlife Center, a nonprofit, is working to educate the public while protecting some of the region's most vulnerable wildlife, but is in need of volunteers to keep its mission moving forward. 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
0: Here's your Tallahassee weather report.
2: We are sunny, dry, and comfortable this midday with temperatures in the upper 70s. Unlike the last few days, the sunny skies will linger from this morning and continue through the evening. Only a few clouds will pop up in the late afternoon as we climb into the mid-80s for our highs. From the ABC 27 First to Know Weather Center, I'm meteorologist Ryan Gold.
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1: How desperate are these MAGA extremists? Because they know they're going down in flames electorally in November. They know it. And that's why they're behaving in such a desperate fashion.
2: Akeem Jeffries responding to the redistricting effort now includes Georgia and Mississippi. So that says one here, you have Alabama, there's another, Tennessee, there's two more. It, ideally, what they do is redistrict. There's no, you're no longer allowed, even if you wanted to redistrict by race. Oh, there's a Hispanic community. That's, they're going to vote Democrat. Bracket them out. Oh, they're a black community. Let's bracket them out. Not allowed to do it anymore. And the Republicans are taking advantage of it. And they just stopped them from doing it in Virginia. The Supreme Court did. Hey, don't forget to see me in person at the Bartley Ranch Hawkins Theater May 30th in Reno, Nevada. And then, of course, Pensacola, Florida, July 11th at the Pensacola Sanger Theater. And a whole bunch of dates in the fall from Red Bank, New Jersey on the 16th to Westbury, New York on the 17th. WABC listeners, BrianKilmeade.com for tickets streamed on Fox Nation. 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
0: WVFT, Grant, Tallahassee. 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
6: Breaking news at Town Hall, I'm Bob Agnew with Washington. President Trump says he's grateful for the warm welcome he received in Beijing.
7: I want to thank President Xi, my friend, for this magnificent welcome. And it really was a magnificent welcome like none other.
6: The White House says that Presidents Trump and Xi had a good meeting today talking about enhancing economic cooperation, although Xi did warn of a potential clash between the U.S. and China over the issue of Taiwan. We get more on that topic from correspondent Willie Nelson.
8: Secretary of State Marco Rubio says U.S. policy toward Taiwan remains unchanged. He remarked following President Trump's meeting with Chinese President Xi Jinping. Rubio warns it would be a terrible mistake for China to try taking Taiwan by force. Speaking while traveling with the president to China, Rubio dismisses Xi's warning that tensions over the self-governing island could lead to conflict, saying China routinely raises the Taiwan issue during talks with the United States. Willie Nelson, Washington.
6: The latest in the U.S. Israel war with Iran now involves a detained vessel. More on that from Karen Chambers.
9: The British military has said a ship anchored off the east coast of the United Arab Emirates has been seized and is heading toward Iranian territorial waters. Meanwhile, on Thursday, Iran's foreign minister Abbas Araghchi criticized the U.S. in a televised interview, blaming tensions in the Strait of Hormuz on U.S. aggression.
10: So we have not made any obstacles. It is Americans who have made blockade. and I hope that that could be ended by the removal of this illegal blockade.
9: I'm Karen Shamas.
6: Retail sales up 0.5% in April. That was a slowdown from the revised growth level. It was even stronger in March, 1.6%, according to the Commerce Department data that was released today. On Wall Street, the Dow was up 417 points. More from townhall.com.
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6: Good afternoon. Welcome to the Steve Stewart Show here on Real Talk 93.3. Thanks for tuning in on this Thursday. Hope you had a good week. Weather was up and down, some cool weather. Hopefully it'll stick around for a little while. We had a busy week on the government meeting front. And I would say also on the political front. Developing story. We'll play you a clip from city commission meeting last night. Commissioner Mallow continues the progressive move towards trying to wrestle control of the city commission. And another attack on Reese Goad, which backfires tremendously because
20: It's his rush. It's his, you know, his lack of patience. And should say a lot about how he would govern, but he made a big mistake last night and didn't know how to handle it, I think, until he talked to his PR people this morning and then finally apologized appropriately. But it is, we'll go through the details. Basically went after Reese Goad's family. Then it turned out that it wasn't his family. And made some accusations that really caused an innocent employee of the city some embarrassing moments. It's unfortunate, but it is not in what I can tell any other media outlets at this point. So we'll go over the details of that. We will also touch on some of the nuts and bolts of the city commission meeting. There was a discussion about, and a vote, about moving forward in a search for a new city manager.

0: because the current manager, Reese Goad, has told the commission he plans on retiring on September 30th or sooner if they hire someone. And we'll talk about the issue there. And it's not a, again, this is happening during a political cycle, near the end of a political cycle, so there's politics involved. We will we'll talk about that. We'll re-up some of the, we've got a report that I want to go over that will provide some context to the issues that are facing Leon County Schools. What we did is we went and loaded up the student membership of school districts from 2018 and 2019 to 2024 to 2025 and looked at the changes. And we ranked the top the school districts with more than 10,000 students and looked at the ones that were losing students. And so we'll tell you where Leon County fits. And we'll tell you this, and the problem of where they come in on this ranking, it really, and this is the way it happens when you're doing research. You answer one question, and it presents you with two or three more questions. If you look at the cost of living in Tallahassee as it or Leon County, as it relates to other areas in the state, and you look at unemployment rate, and you would think, well, this sort of where they rank on this this list of schools losing students, they really don't. You know, why is that happening? But then you got to go back and say, well, wait a minute, maybe it's not the fact that people aren't moving here or that people are dropping out of school and leaving. Maybe they're just doing something else. And we'll talk about those possible options and then sort of re-up what has happened at the Leon County School Board this week with the agenda review on Monday. Just touch on that. Then Leon County had their meeting on Tuesday. A couple of interesting things there. There's a big debate about the funding of the arts, that, and we'll talk about that. But they got a little bit of a dose of what happens at the city commission and unagendaed speakers. A gentleman who raises cane at these meetings, you know, traditionally the county has been a little bit less, has been, no, more formal than the city, and they have been able to avoid the sort of the astroturfing and the rhetoric and sometimes the personal attacks and the language that's been pretty commonplace in the city. I don't remember someone getting up in Leon County chambers and calling a police officer or a sheriff's officer a murderer. You get that at the city on a routine basis. But on Tuesday, that changed a little as the chairman, Christian Caban, tried to reel in a speaker. And, you know, I'm afraid the county is getting ready to sort of tip, become more like the city in terms of how people treat them during the unagendaed speaker segment. We'll see. And so a lot of people forget, you know, people get up and speak and they think they can say whatever they want, but the policies and court decisions have upheld this. You can set rules of decorum. Now, this doesn't look good removing somebody from the chambers when they get out of hand, but it's either that or you let them just personally attack people, which you can't. I mean, that can be enforced inside those chambers. You may have a First Amendment right on the street corner, but you don't inside these chambers. And people, I don't know why it's so hard for people to understand that. And the city's let it get way out of hand, and they can't reel it back in. So we'll talk a little bit about that. I got some questions. You know, there was there's been two murders in the last, what, 4 or 5 days. You've got one at the Pockets Pool and Pub on Sherrill Road that took place on May the 9th. So that's 5 days ago. And then on the 13th, there was appears to be a shooting on West Tharp Street, and around 4:30 a.m. in the morning. And so However, the person that was shot was trying to be transported to hospital, made it to North Monroe and 7th, I guess, right near the police station. And life-saving measures were attempted, but the person died as a result of the injuries. And so, again, this is a... If you look at where the Pockets Pool and Pub is, North Monroe, right off of North Monroe, this is West Tharp. You know, we've talked a little bit about this crime issue. We've tracked the violent crime incidents and we've reported that they're headed up. Now, this is anecdotal. I haven't looked at the shootings in year to date so far. But again, you can geographically look at where these shootings are taking place. And it seems to me that it would be a little bit easier to deal with it, but it's obviously not with the increase of these violent crimes. So anyway, we'll talk a little more about that as it develops. And before we get out of here, I do want to highlight a sports story that we're covering. Rickard's track and field athletes racked up some state titles. And you should go check this article out. Two athletes, both a boy and a girl, I think each won 3 state titles. And so this happened over the weekend of May the 6th, where multiple Leon County schools competed in different classifications in the FHSAA track and field state meet held at University of North Florida. 18 Leon County athletes placed top 3. Go to this story and read about the 18 kids that took the time to train and made the top 3. We recognize them here in this story on Tyus Reports. All right. When we get back, we'll turn our attention to the Leon County Commission meeting, and after that, we'll focus on the city and the school board. So stay tuned.
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1: Here's your Tallahassee weather report.
4: We are sunny, dry, and comfortable this midday with temperatures in the upper 70s. Unlike the last few days, the sunny skies will linger from this morning and continue through the evening. Only a few clouds will pop up in the late afternoon as we climb into the mid-80s for our highs. From the ABC 27 First to Know Weather Center, I'm meteorologist Ryan Gold.
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5: I'm Keith Gross, veteran and America First Republican running for Congress. 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
1: All right, welcome back to the Steve Stewart Show. Appreciate you tuning in. Hope you're having a good Thursday. Hope you have good plans for the weekend. So Leon County Commission meeting met on Tuesday. And as I talked about in the opening, you know, what has happened in this unagenda speaker area is political activists find an issue that they want to talk about, and they just go and discuss it with the city commissioners. That's what the unagenda time frame is for. However, recently, and I say recently, I would say last couple of years during this, actually during the rise of this progressive movement within the local Leon County Democratic Party, it's been used to really get up and just use it as a political soapbox. And, you know, even that to a degree is probably is nothing wrong with that, except what has happened is the speakers have gotten verbally aggressive, singling out individuals. You know, they come and talk about national issues and then start demanding things in a very threatening way. I mean, they're bully tactics in a lot of ways. And so, and, you know, we've talked about it. We've played clips from city commission meetings where there's been this run of this group, TCAC, continually referring to Tallahassee police officers as murderers. And, you know, this is a progressive group, and they support Commissioner Matlow, Commissioner Porter, and both of those elected officials just sit there and let them do it. They don't respond to it. And so, but anyway, this has started to leak over into the chambers of Leon County Commission, which up to this point has been able to keep their dialogue, you know, in line with the policies of decorum. And again, as I've said, you got a First Amendment right in a lot of places to say whatever you want to say. But inside the walls of the city hall or the commission, Leon County Commission chambers, there are rules and there are judicial rulings that say that officials have the right to shut someone down if they are not following these rules. You know, first of all, you put a time limit on it. Second, you know, you can say, listen, you can't bring signs into the chambers because it blocks the views of other people. And then there's this personal attacks using profanity. These are things that can be controlled. And so if you go in there yelling First Amendment, you really don't know what you're talking about. Now, does it look good removing someone for speaking? It doesn't, but the city has let it get out of hand. A couple of times Mayor Daley has gaveled a meeting over because of the language. But my opinion is that this is happening because of this progressive movement that has been given the green light to say whatever they want, no matter what the policies call for. So we'll keep an eye on that and see what happens. And again, one of the speakers got challenged by the chairman of the Leon County Commission, and it didn't go well. It was just back and forth. And so, again, we'll keep an eye on that and see what happens over in Leon County Commission. Now, to the voting, on the agenda was the control of the Council on Culture and Arts, COCA. So currently 20% of Leon County's tourism development tax goes to COCA, which is a independent nonprofit outside of Leon County government. And so what, and it's got a budget of about $2 million. And if I remember correctly, there's been some concern about how they're spending the money or not spending the money. And so clearly this is a very niched issue. And when you got niched issues like this, you get a lot of speakers that are supporting this. But the Leon County Commission was looking at bringing this in-house and possibly, it doesn't mean they would not give money to COCA, but they wanted more of a management role of these dollars. And so this was this has been a discussion over the last 6 to 10 years at least. And so the debate, there was 50 speakers that talked about this. In the end, they voted 5-1 to discuss the issue again during a future workshop to lay out the parameters. Commissioner Christian Caban said he needs more. You know, he's the one that was promoting this issue, and he says he needs more time to just consider the possible options of what would happen here. He said, and this is quoting from WFSU, "I do believe this warrants a workshop for us to continue this conversation further, because right now I don't know that I could support option one or two if there was a motion on the floor for that without having more information." David O'Keefe is the only commissioner who voted no on the workshop. He said his mind is made up. Keep funding with COCO. And so, look, again, this is it's taxpayer dollars being allocated to a nonprofit that once it leaves the door, you lose a lot of control. And I think that the professional staff, I think, are questioning how this money is being spent and being used. And so, you know, this is a good debate. We'll have the workshop and go from there. The next issue I wanted to talk about was the Historical Harms Amendment. We've discussed this. In a 4-2 vote, the Leon County Commission, I sent it back to the Citizens Committee to work up new language. Now, this 4-2 vote, Brian Welch was absent. He would have voted against this based on his previous vote, so that would have been a 4-3 vote. The two people that voted against it were, let me check this out real quick, were Christian Caban and Carolyn Cummings. And so it barely passed. It's barely staying alive. So now what's going to happen is they're going to send this back to the committee. It'll stretch it out more towards the election. I've argued that this is more about a political issue than it is about actually getting anything done. And so, you know, it keeps this issue alive. And the Charter Review Committee, who was dismissed because of the work was done, now they'll be called back to focus specifically on this issue. Now, you know, one of the things that I was –

0: 2009, but has been revived by the Leon County Commission. And so, you know, it's this in tandem with the recent passage of Florida legislation on DEI really limits what any these things could do anyway. And so, again, this is going to be something to keep an eye on, but I don't see how it's going to move forward. There may be some statement put in a ballot or that might acknowledge some of the historical harms and the desire to address these issues, which if you look at the money being spent in this community in underserved areas, I mean, it's already happening. And so, again, we'll keep an eye on this issue, but this is something that a 4-3 vote has kept alive and something that the Charter Review Committee will come back together and start talking about it. All right, when we get back, we will turn our attention to the City Commission, and there's a lot of news there. Commissioner Matlow is back in the news, and we'll get you up to date on what he did when we return. Stay tuned.
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2: The former Quincy City manager was indicted on federal firearm charges, according to the U.S. Attorney's Office. Robert Nixon was indicted on possession of a firearm and ammunition by a convicted felon on Monday. Nixon, who was arrested in February, is also facing a slew of other felony charges, including grand theft and official misconduct. He is accused of using his position to funnel over $30,000 into his business, Monterey's Cigar Social, between May 2022 and April 2023. Court documents claim Nixon also falsified the purpose of payments to a construction company, saying they were for approved CRA projects on Monroe Street, and the money allegedly went toward renovating his business. Controversy has swirled around Nixon prior to his arrest. He was terminated by the city in June 2025 after concerns were raised about him serving as city manager while being a convicted felon. Nixon could face up to 15 years in prison. A jury trial is scheduled for June. This is Rachel Linnae with your Real Talk 93.3 local news update, brought to you by Macklemore Systems, Tallahassee's go-to Mac store. 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
3: We are sunny, dry, and comfortable this midday with temperatures in the upper 70s. Unlike the last few days, the sunny skies will linger from this morning and continue through the evening. Only a few clouds will pop up in the late afternoon as we climb into the mid-80s for our highs. From the ABC 27 First to Know Weather Center, I'm meteorologist Ryan Gold.
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1: All right. Welcome back to The Steve Stewart Show here on Real Talk 93.3. Thanks for tuning in. We'll move right into the City Commission meeting. Let's first take care of, I guess one of the more consequential votes is the vote by the City Commission 4-1 with Matt Lowe in the negative to go ahead and begin the national search for a new city manager. The debate here revolves around waiting till the next City Commission is elected in November. Reese Code is planning on retiring on September 30th or sooner if a new city manager is appointed. And so they voted 4-1 to hire a consulting firm, I think $30,000 to go ahead and start that search. And I think the debate on this was very contentious, back and forth between Commissioner Mallow, who, and we'll talk more about this in a minute, but Commissioner Mallow, who views every opportunity to trash Reese Goad as an opportunity to get more votes, I guess. And he may be right. But so this is very contentious between not only Mayor Daley and, you know, Curtis Richardson was concerned about the level of the discussion. But in the end, they voted 4-1. Now, the issue here is, you know, if you go national, people want, oh, we want to get a new, fresh set of eyes here on the city, and that all sounds good. It sounds good to me. The best option in the past years, but when you start to think about things, you know, you've got to find first of all a city manager who is willing to come here. So there's two things: why are they leaving? Are they out without a job, or are they leaving a current job that they have? And the third thing is, they're going to look at this city dysfunction over the last few years, and maybe good city managers maybe are not going to want to operate in this environment. And so, look, do a national search. Maybe you come across someone who's been retired for a few years, but he retired because he was such a great city commissioner. I mean, city manager, and he's available. All right, do that. But I don't know that, and I would love to have an independent look at, you know, have someone with a sort of like what we did with the chamber, the Greater Tallahassee Chamber of Commerce. We've got someone outside brought in as the executive director. But you can't just do that for the sake of doing it. It's got to be a good fit, because there are qualified people right now at the city who understand how things operate. Now, obviously, what you've had over the last 4 or 5 years is that you've got a progressive minority that is really become unhinged, in my view, of, you know, criticizing the city on a lot of different levels. And look, you know, we report on a lot of things where the city's having challenges. The airport, you know, that is always an issue. Jobs, we report monthly on jobs. Crime is, you know, is headed back up. We report on that. There are plenty of challenges to be dealt with. The problem that you see with the progressives is that they don't really want to deal with the issues. They want to have an issue and then personally attack someone. And this is what happened last night. Commissioner Mallow, because of this federal audit of a HUD grant program totaling about $1 million, they have seized on this, the progressives, as an opportunity again to take another political hit on city manager Reese Goad. And Commissioner Mallow really messed up. He posted on social media going after Reese Goad's family, saying that Reese Goad and his brother-in-law, who works for the city and manages this program, are corrupt and there should be a criminal investigation. And then we found out that Reese Goad's brother-in-law does not work on this program. And so this was posted on social media. The innocent employee at the city, who by all accounts is a great employee, sounds like he got harassed by, maybe his kids were getting harassed about his name. I mean, Mallow put the guy's name in a social media post, an innocent bystander, because he thought it was Reese Goad's brother-in-law. And that tells you, you know, all you need to know about this guy's friggin' moral compass. He would go after family members without even checking. Now, he's come out and apologized this morning. Didn't apologize yesterday. Tried to just get by saying, oh, you know, it was an oversight. I'm sorry. And then continue on. But Mayor Daley wouldn't let him escape. And now we've got a clip of Mayor Daley responding. And it's a 3 or 4 minute clip. We're going to let it play. And then we'll cut it off when, like, as I told Jason, when it gets boring. But it was a, everybody that's listened to it has said that the mayor actually sounded mayoral. But this was in response to Commissioner Matlow attacking an innocent city employee, thinking that it was a Risco'd family member. The fact that you would still attack family is just beyond me. But anyway, here's the mayor's response.
2: The last word. Commissioner Porter, I agree with you that we need accountability. And that accountability starts with this body.
3: Right here.
2: And I'm going to be very formal. I'm going to be direct. Commissioner Matlow, I encourage you to do some serious thinking and at the next meeting publicly apologize and in written form and on social media, Mr. Adam Jacobs.
4: Point of order, Mr. Mayor.
2: It's my turn to speak.
4: Your job is not to direct me, Mr. Mayor.
2: You are not recognized.
4: It's out of order, Mr. Mayor.
2: Your actions were disgusting, quite honestly. The fact that you thought you were doing a political target hit on the manager, and look, he's the manager. He's used to it. We know your opinions on it. Confused another employee who has a similar name. Accused him of a felony on social media, on your official website, is unbelievable and unacceptable. People talk about this 3-2 split all the time. We've never had this conversation, but I'm here to tell you it is not the majority that's creating a toxic work environment in this city hall. And I'm calling Commissioner Matlow out. He has created a toxic work environment from the manager's office down. These are bullying tactics. When you take a gentleman who is one of the greatest urban farmers in a program that we love and believe in this community, and you go to social media as a sitting commissioner, accuse him of collusion, of a felony that, if true and convicted, carries serious prison time, you don't get to just roll an apology off your tongue at the end of the meeting. You messed up. But we need to be accountable for our actions. Mm-hmm. Quite frankly, me personally, I think Commissioner Matlow has set himself up for one of the greatest libel lawsuits against him.
1: Okay, that's and we'll have that up on our website for you to listen completely. A long clip, but again, the mayor responding, Commissioner Matlow got up and walked out. This morning, Commissioner Matlow did post on social media an apology. And look, I think what this is, and that's a good thing, but one of the things that this highlights is the continual and consistent attacks by the progressive wing of the Leon County Democratic Party. Commissioner Porter just had to apologize not long ago for saying something on the dais she was going to get sued over because she accused an engineer of doing something criminally. And so you've got that. Do you remember Commissioner Matlow accusing a police officer of planting evidence? Went on for a year, had a huge impact on that young person's life, never received an apology. So there's this trend of the progressive antics and the rhetoric, you know, really dominating the narrative here without much accountability. This, obviously, because it's so it is so clear that Commissioner Matlow made a mistake and he apologized for it. But you go back and look at the attentions. First of all, you're going to go after someone's family. Second, the rush to judgment over something like this was so quick that makes you think, what else have you rushed to judgment over? Maybe the planning of the evidence for the police officer? Because they're in search of an issue. And there are more examples And so we're gonna go ahead and we'll create a list of these things and see, sort of look at the time frame and stuff. But this is something that should be concerning to the voters, and it's more about the agenda appears for the progressives to just to get elected. They don't, and they're gonna do whatever they have to do to rile up their base, to get votes. And it doesn't matter if it's true, if it skirts up against legal lines of slander and defamation. Clearly doesn't matter if they have to apologize. But you remember Jack Porter came out of a meeting with the president of FSU, a billion-dollar institution, claiming that she was bribed, or the president tried to bribe her with basketball tickets. Now, that's a no documents, no recording. That is just someone's word, and the local media ran with it. Now, you start looking back in time with the record of these progressives and the times that they have messed up on these accusations. At what point do you start saying, wait a minute, maybe these things aren't true. Maybe this is a concerted effort just to sling mud around, you know, everywhere. Now, look, we've put up with this. Taz reports. I mean, this radio station has been called racist. It's bullying tactics that are starting to mount, which I think now is the bigger story. And I think it's important for local media to cover that. It is not these isolated events. It's sort of like a hit and run. You know, they make you these accusations, they go viral on social media, and before you get to the truth, they're on to the next one. And any kind of apology is buried at the bottom of a story. And, well, not only an apology, the facts are buried there too. And so it'll be interesting to see how many people actually cover the facts here, because, look, an innocent employee was collateral damage here. Just like the police officer, just like the president of FSU, it doesn't matter to them. They just want to get the issue. And so, anyway, we're going to keep an eye on this, because this was a mess up, which is indicative of what they've been doing for the last 3 or 4 years. Looking for issues to elevate and to basically go after people. So we'll stay on that. I would appreciate any feedback, because it looks like this trend is becoming quite obvious. We'll finish up when we get back on Leon County School Board. Stay tuned.

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0: now, here's your Tallahassee weather report.
3: We are sunny, dry, and comfortable this midday with temperatures in the upper 70s. Unlike the last few days, the sunny skies will linger from this morning and continue through the evening. Only a few clouds will pop up in the late afternoon as we climb into the mid-80s for our highs. From the ABC 27 First to Know Weather Center, I'm meteorologist Ryan Gold.
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1: All right, before we get into the Leon County School Board, we talked about the shootings that happened over the last few days. The Tallahassee Urban League had a meeting on Wednesday, speaking out after the two deadly shootings on Wednesday night. Yes, Tallahassee Urban League CEO Curtis Taylor is calling for a change after two men died from gun violence in the city. We are at a point when we need action. We've lost two citizens in a few days, and it could be somebody else next week. Taylor said he hopes the forum brings people together to finally declare enough is enough. We want to hear people saying that we're going to get involved. We want to hear people saying that I'm going to be a street keeper in my community. You know, and this is needed. More of this is needed. You know, it's 4:30 a.m. I mean, I don't know where street keepers aren't going to be at 4:30 a.m. LCS says the majority of gun violence cases that have been dealing with recently involve people between the ages of 13 and 33. Says parents need to have more conversations with their kids about guns. A lot of it is starting online, being involved in your kids' lives and understanding who and what they're talking to and what's going on, and being nosy and recognizing who they're hanging out with and whatnot is going to be a big part of it. Brad Riley, LCSO sergeant, said. So look, this goes back to the home. We've heard the school board complain about, you know, they're dealing with kids as they are delivered from a home life, and the home life is going to determine how they perform in school. And so that's an issue that it's got to be dealt with. I don't know. I don't have all the answers. But anyway, transitioning to Leon County Schools, we have a story up that is really a state story. We did some sort of a deep dive analysis. The title is Double-Digit Enrollment Drops Hit Five Florida School Districts. So we took the school districts and looked at their population just before COVID and what it is now, 2024 to 2025 is the latest data. Put them in a chart, and there were five districts that had double-digit decrease percentage change since before COVID. And those are Pinellas County, which is St. Petersburg and Clearwater, Broward County, which is Fort Lauderdale, Leon County, Indian River County, which is Vero Beach, and Escambia County, which is West Panhandle. They all had more than 10% drop in students enrolled in public schools. And they were the top five. I mean, the next one down is 7.8%. The Florida, on average, was pretty stable. They lost about 2%. Now, this does not imply that these people are leaving the state of Florida or they're leaving the county. Now, in some cases, they are. But with this, you know, a lot of this applies to the popularity of charter schools, homeschooling, private schools. And so, however, having said that, you know, if you look at, well, let's go to the top schools. St. John's County, south of Jacksonville, south of Duval County, up 21%. Walton County, which is west, up 20%. That's a smaller district, but St. John's, 50,000 students, up 21% is a pretty good growth. Bay County, where we're looking at trying to get some hospital business from, up 15%. So, again, going back to the schools that are losing population, which is the concern, Leon County being up there, and we've talked about this, is this because families are leaving Leon County? No, I think it is they're leaving the public school system. Now, what you would have to look into, and this is, like I said, when you do things like this, you answer some questions, you find out the districts that are losing the most students, but then it raises other questions. Why? Pinellas County is a older retirement community. That would make some sense. Okay? Leon is not. And so there's two different answers there. In Leon, it could be that kids are moving to private schools and homeschools or homeschooling. And that would be an indictment of the public school system. Because you look at some of the other districts, for example, you look at Bay County. Are more people choosing to stay in those schools because they are a little bit a parent's view of what's going on there is different. So that's what we need to look into now. I think it's clear that the Leon County school system has got issues. As we talked about previously, they're looking at hiring consultants to help with student recruitment and student teacher retention and filling up shortages. That's not a good look. Anytime you got to hire consultants means that you've run out of ideas yourself. And, you know, again, I hate to say it. I've got kids that have gone K through 12 to public schools. But the last, we have not recovered from a lot of different things. We haven't recovered from COVID. I think you go back and look at some of the publicity we got on some of the woke policies that this school board had in place that have since been changed. I think that's had an impact. I think that disciplinary problems, violence in schools has had an impact. But they don't want to talk about those issues. And so now they're going to consultants who are basically have an incentive to make, you know, try to fix the problem by making money. And I don't know. I just don't think that's a good idea. I would be more apt to let some outside eyes from the community take a look at this. But they seem to be reluctant to do that also. When I say they, the people in charge. Get some people from the chamber, from the business community. And just say, look, you know, and again, someone, you know, this story got a lot of comments on Talos Reports. You know, interview some parents and find out why they're leaving. And maybe they don't like the answers they're getting. And maybe they don't want to come out and let people know that, hey, look, you know, we're changing the woke policies that we had in place, and these are what we actually are doing now. Maybe they don't want to do that. Anyway, a lot of discussion ahead in this area, so we'll get to it in the future. Until then, have a good Thursday, a great weekend. We'll be back on Tuesday.
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0: WVFT, Grant, Tallahassee. 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

0: matchup against the Texans in week number 6. Netflix has announced the quarterbacks that are going to be featured on the documentary series Quarterback, and it is going to include Tampa Bay Buccaneers quarterback Baker Mayfield. In baseball yesterday, the Tampa Bay Rays, they lose in 10 innings to the Blue Jays by a 5-3 score. And the Marlins, they get a win against the Twins. Final score 9-5. That series wraps up today. 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
11: 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Good to be with you. Thanks for joining us. As always, I'm Jeff. That's Tom. Driving around town listening on 93.3 FM, Real Talk. 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And for that, I thank you very much. If you're watching on War Chant TV, good day, everybody. Good to have you on board. Thank you for supporting local there too, and thanks for downloading the pod. However it is, as they say, you get the show. We appreciate you supporting this big game tonight. Florida State Miami gets underway, and here we go. Florida State seems slightly on the side of unlikely to be a top 8 national seed, but not impossible. And it really is a simple equation, right? If you win all three of these games, that's a big if, and a lot easier said than done. Miami's a pretty good baseball team. Then, you know, you got a realistic shot to be a top eight national seed. If you win the series, you still have a shot. You have a shot to be a top eight national seed. But if you lose the series, I think you have zero chance. And you know, short of a sweep, I'm not sure that it's going to end up the way you want it to. And we know that's the easiest path for Florida State. They are currently number 7 in the NCAA RPI metric. And the problem for them is when you look at, you know, Florida State's overall record and their rankings, Florida State's good, 36-15. They're, depending on where you look, ranked number 11 in the country. They're 17-10 in the ACC. It's been a pretty good season, especially when you consider the circumstances. But I think the task here becomes that much more difficult. Not to win the series, but to accomplish a sweep, which is what you're gunning for here. Without John Abraham, I really think that's going to be a tall order. And I saw that, you know, Tom, yesterday you and I talked about Link, and I hadn't heard his quotes. I didn't see him. And you're right. He kind of told you what you needed to know about Abraham. I didn't love his tone or body language when talking about John Abraham. His quote was, Johnny A, don't know. Arm is fine. The side thing, can't explain what's going on with some of the mid-body injuries we've had, but hopefully it's not something that keeps him out long-term. I don't know this weekend. Well, I don't know this weekend means he's not playing this weekend. Don't you read it as such?
2: I think he's hoping that he's back for regionals, and he's not sure that he's going to be back for regionals. That's how I took it. And what stinks about that is that, you know, this is your first dress rehearsal for a regional this weekend, or super, if you want to look that far ahead, because you don't have a midweek game. You're not drawing innings. You're not drawing pitches out of your pitching staff for a midweek game. So you would be able to, in theory, if Abraham was good to go, pair him with Mendez, flex Whited in there for extended work with Beard or more. And then you've got the rest of those guys that you already have working, be it Manka or Purcell or Kinnear, mm-hmm. or whoever, to go along with your bullpen for the rest of the weekend. So, like, you're replacing a guy in Abraham with an able-bodied long guy in Whited. But, man, if you could just freaking bother to have a full complement of your pitching staff in a situation like this, you're rolling 7 deep of guys that you feel truly confident about, including your starters, heading into the weekend, the least of which would probably be Trey Beard in game 2. Mm-hmm. And what a good place that is. What an embarrassment of riches, because at that point, if he doesn't have it in the third inning or the fourth inning, you could just say, no, Moss, we tried today. Let's use one of our long guys. But now the math is a little bit different. And so you hope that tonight, for example, that you're winning by enough that you don't have to burn one of your primary relief arms after Mendez, or that Mendez goes deep into the ball game, because that sets you up very nicely for tomorrow's game 2 and Saturday's game 3. We'll see how it all shakes out. But yeah, to answer your question, the way that Link talked about it yesterday, I thought, oh God, he's not sure about regionals. And that's
11: frustrated.
2: Yeah.
11: Yeah. He's, you know, it's interesting. I tell you, I mean, I think if I were the athletic trainer, I'd freshen my resume. That's twice now where he's brought up specific. I don't know what's going on with all these mid-body injuries. I don't know. We got to get a handle on this. You know, he's bringing it up repeatedly, which means internally he's enraged. I mean, he's about tired of seeing this, because he's also frustrated with the Chase Williams situation. And that situation also doesn't sound great. In fact, I pulled it up here. He was asked about it and said that he's probable. Chase Williams and the things we've done, I don't know with Chase. We're trying to figure out what he will do at practice. This was yesterday. Well, he will do at practice on Wednesday and how available he is. So he's frustrated there. I don't know with Chase, but he was finally hitting his stride. And actually, the last few weeks looked like Chase looked in the bulk of the season last year before he got hurt. So we'll see where he is. But, you know, that energy is much needed, and he can help us in so many ways. Well, to that end, yeah, man, he really, I mean, he hasn't played since April 29th, and he hurt himself in this swing, and, you know, he has a 14-game hitting streak. But when you looked at that stretch from March 1st, in 28 games, he hit .324, scored 20 runs, and stole 13 bases. I mean, he was the player he was a year ago when we loved what he was bringing to the table, you know, and then he had the injury there with the shoulder. And really, his brief career in Tallahassee has been marred by injury. The start of this year, he gets off to an awful start. I think he gets domed up because of that awful start. There's a long stretch where basically he's benched because he just isn't effective. They've got to reinsert him in the lineup. They know at the end of the day, they're going to have to get him going, and they do. And he's, and it clicks, and he starts hitting, and he starts believing again, and he starts playing with that, that same passion and energy, but the results are there to boot. And so confidence grows. And the next thing you know, you think you got the player back that could be a vital piece for your ability to score runs. This is a team that isn't prolific offensively, and you need a dynamic player like that. So I don't know. I didn't like that quote either. It sounded like they're going to try to get him into games, but it seems very situational to me.
2: I don't know. Maybe to run. I don't know if that, how much that tweaks that part of the body. I took it as he's not playing this weekend either. Like, and is, we're going to see how available he is at practice. I don't know. The tone was the same, because it, he expounded later. You went into that later quote, but when he's initially talking about, we'll see him at practice today to know how available he is, it was in the same answer as the John Abraham.
11: Yep.
2: It's the next sentence, and the tone is identical for both, which I'm taking as don't count on either of those guys being out there this weekend, which it's frustrating, but you've been fine without Chase the last, you know, couple of weeks, and it looks like you've got anchors in the middle of the order and some different varieties to what you could throw out there. The Abraham one hurts more. They both hurt. They're both not good, but the Abraham thing hurts more because I just, they're so hell-bent on having long guys to be able to slot and pair with starters, and it was lining up to be absolutely ideal. And it still got a shot. It's just that Brody Purcell, for example, this weekend just became a much more critical player, because I think Whited will be fine for you, and Manka has a chance to be fine for you as well.
11: Yeah, I don't really trust Brody all that much. That's a direct way of saying it.
2: Just, you don't like that he lives off of off-speed pitches, and he's been feast or famine lately. I mean, he's had, out of his last five outings, four of them have been pretty good, actually quite good. But the Friday spot two outs against Clemson, I mean, they needed to remove him from the game. So that didn't go so well, but his subsequent appearance last weekend was good. So he's been better, but, I mean, you know, there were a couple of midweeks where I think it was very important that he pitched well, and he did, because he was on the verge of being on the outs. And Kinnear's been very good of late, too, and I keep on not mentioning him, and I should, probably because of past lack of trust, but he's been really good of late.
11: You know, that resonates, Tom. That sticks with you a little bit. I know what the numbers say. I don't know that I trust him either. I mean, I just don't, and I think it's because of that past experience. Also, sometimes from a stuff standpoint, I'm like, man, against the better teams, I don't know that I trust those two individuals as much as the numbers suggest I should, if that makes any sense. Like, you can look at the numbers and say, well, Jeff, objectively, you know, this he's been good. I'm like, yeah, not all lineups are made the same, and not all situations are the same. Against the better lineups, do you feel good about their stuff getting good hitters out? And, you know, patient hitters, people that can lay off pitches, you know, like your better lineups. You feel much better about their ability to get people out when that team that they're facing is average. But an elite team, do I think their stuff plays against a Georgia Tech, for example? Not as much. Not as much.
2: Yeah, probably not. But the one thing you could say is if you're an elite lineup, you're going to hit anybody. And that's what we did a couple of years ago. And hopefully our lineup, which is not elite, and I'm not trying to suggest as much, gets to a place this weekend where you go, well, damn, all right, they found something. This isn't just a nice little kitschy run of 10 or 15 games for this guy or that guy. It's, no, they've got a bit of an offensive identity going here. Maybe that's the case. Who knew that, you know, at catcher and DH, the combination of Schmela, Carnes could give you as much as they have. And I always believed in Brody D, but it was a race against time. And maybe he continues down that path. What Stutzer's been doing, you know, Dowd continues to, I think, be less than 100%, but they've got a shot here this weekend, again, 4-5 for the committee, which is the most important thing. Not just wins and losses, but also the way it looks. I mean, score an average of 6 runs a game this weekend, and I think, once again, you're giving yourself more data points to make the argument that you should be hosting throughout, all the way to Omaha.
11: I'll give credit to Florida State baseball operations and their social media account. They released earlier this week, I don't know how many people saw it pop up on their social media, but watching the highlights, the montage of Florida State Miami that they put together in the buildup to this series reminded me, you know, I find myself nostalgic these days. Certainly as you get older, you get more and more nostalgic because there's more days behind you than ahead of you. But I do really miss what this series was, what it represented. It's a huge series this weekend. It gets started tonight and I'm pumped about it. And it's big, but I just, the way the sport's gone, the way things set up now, the differences of the game today compared to yesteryear, it doesn't have the same flavor or intensity that it once did for a lot of reasons. I mean, they were never going to be able to sustain 6 games against one another for life, I don't suppose. But that release this week on the FSU baseball, I saw it on Instagram. I watched it like 25 times. Because every instance of like a big home run, they had Mike Martin Jr.'s home run. I was in the stands for that home run. I remember when he hit it. I remember his reaction coming out of the dugout. The JD Drew, the Steven Drew, they had a bunch of them, of course. And there have been some epic games in this series. All time. In fact, there's no series and no opponent that Florida State has played in baseball over the years. And I've been fortunate enough now, let's see, 1991. Yeah. So from 91 until now, that's a very long time. I've been watching Florida State Miami play baseball against one another. And the stretch from 91 through about 2015 or so, unbelievable. There were games that just ripped your guts out, that you were on the wrong side of, including in the College World Series, that you just remain devastated by to this day. And there were wins that left you as euphoric as you could possibly be regarding a Florida State game. No other opponent, not Florida, not anybody, have we ever had as much meat on the bone in a series than we did with Miami all these years. And just see, you know, look, you guys, it's well documented if you've been a listener of this show for any length of time at all. Because of my age, Miami is the chief rival I concern myself with and get most passionate about beating. It's not Florida. For Tom, it's Florida. Maybe, you know, and, most of the time people, when they talk about that, are referencing football. But baseball, I think that's the reason Miami, for me, it's layered, man, because baseball and football for the longest time, it was those two. And they were always both great. Well, most of the time, they were both great simultaneous. So there was always so much at stake. And I'm just reminded of going through the histrionics here, but I love this series, and I did appreciate their post this week because it was able to capture. You had a great Lee Bowen call. You had a Tom Block call in there as well. That's really, really well done. And I was smiling. Salute to you, Tom. They worked my boy Eric Llewellyn in there as well. I mean, they had some great calls, and listening to Lee's voice for some of those, I remember being in attendance for those games, and I also remember listening when they were on the road. There's the 3 home run game on the road by JD Drew down at Mark Light Stadium as a freshman. You know, there's nothing like watching a freshman, and we got a glimpse of it a year ago. But when a guy is that good that early in his career and produces in this series, that's the signature. That launches you into superstardom within this fan base. Getting big hits against these sons of bitches, especially this young, it's what it's all about. I love it. I would love And I say all that to say this. I would love very much for this to become a week, a series that we look back on and say, well, that was the moment. We already knew he was good, but that was the moment that Stutzer took off. That's when we really realized all the skill set was there, but man, that series against Miami, that's when you knew we had a little something, something. And he'd be the candidate to do it. That's the guy, right? I mean, he's so young and so talented. It'd be huge if he was great this weekend. And, you know, he would put his stamp, like many other freshmen have, in a series like this.
2: I'd be interested to see what the juice is like in the stadium from the players. I know what it's going to be like from the fans and how much this means to the fans. But this group of players has had its trouble with Florida this year. There's no doubt about that. Didn't matter where we played. We had problems. And also, they've been scrambling to find their own identity. I'm talking specifically about the lineup. Like, for example, I think Mendez will bring it tonight. Mendez has a little extra something to him. We saw him specifically against Mississippi State last year in the regionals. You go, whoa, okay. There's a little extra pizzazz there. Understood. I just want to see what the comportment is like of the players tonight. Because the way that the game is played in general now, and I'm talking about all college sports, rivalries are important. Of course they are. But I don't feel bloodthirsty the way that I did 10 years ago or 20 years ago. And I'm part of the problem because we're playing Miami tonight. And while I agree with you, Florida is my principal rival for my adulthood and my college tenure. Miami and Florida State on the diamond when I was a kid was about the most important thing to me in Florida State sports. Like, really, I cared that much when it was on Sunshine Network or CSS. But I'm looking at the RPI this weekend. I'm looking at the implications for Omaha. I'm looking at the implications for, you know, hosting and being a top eight national seed. And I don't think that was always the case. I think for many decades, we would say, we'll worry about that later. Let's beat the crap out of our rival tonight because screw them. Because that's the most important thing that's first. I think there's often a larger view that invades games like this. Now you think about it even in basketball. We played a couple of very good games against Miami this year. Beat them down at the Watsco Center, which is our home away from home. And then we gave them all they could handle here. We just didn't have the size to compete with what they could do inside. Those are two games that are pretty spirited. Miami came up here with a chip on their shoulder. And I remember going, okay, there's a little extra going on here. I was surprised by it. You should never be surprised by Florida State taking on Miami and there being a little extra. I think tonight, again, I would be if we've got a little bit of that over-the-line energy from our guys, they hit a double, and they not only celebrate in their dugout, they look into Miami's dugout, little things like that, I'd be actually a little bit surprised by that. Hopefully that's the case, though.
11: I'd like to see it. I like it. I like it getting your dander up, but it doesn't resonate the way it once did, and the rivalries aren't the same as they once were, and that's not an old man thing. That's just the nature of the sport and the changes that have occurred. And so, yeah, I agree with you. It's fascinating. If you could go back in time and sit down next to me at Hauser, long before even the stadium renovations, and tell me we would reach a place in the sport in general, in college athletics, where the intensity of a Florida State-Miami matchup amongst the players is not anywhere close to what it once was, I would look at you like you were crazy, and I'd tell you that was bad for the sport, that was bad for the rivalry and bad for the sport. And I feel that way. But you're right. It could be there. It could be there because there's a lot at stake for both teams. You know, and I think the way you draw out the passion and the hatred for one another when it might not be as omnipresent as it used to be is when there's something on the line and the rivals get together and the energy from the stands becomes sort of a blanket over the field where the players feel that energy and react to it both ways.
2: Well, I could tell you that, it's easier from Section B to have this experience because they're always energetic. But for this series especially, they're crazy and it's wonderful. Mm-hmm. But I must have been down here. Maybe it was for the golf tournament, the charity tournament two years ago. I was here for one of those games.
11: Yeah.
2: And it was a night game. And I remember there were a couple of deep fly balls that we caught at the track. And you're thinking, oh, God, off the bat. And we beat them, 4-2, 3-1, something like that. And in the stands, you felt it in your loins, you know, what this is supposed to be. And I thought, oh, man, that's awesome. How great is this? here's hoping that's the case again. I know on Saturday it will be with Section B because they're doing their tequila wiffle ball tailgate. So, and that usually expands Section B for a day. So a lot of people will be touched by the tequila wiffle ball tailgate, and that will be Saturday afternoon. Not only a warm day, but it will be a well-lubricated day in the stands, and you'll be feeling like the days of yore.
11: The famed tequila wiffle ball game is, yes, it makes for an interesting atmosphere in the stands, always.
2: It might get a little weird.
11: It does get a little weird. Jeff Cameron Show, 93.3 Real Talk Radio, War Chant TV.
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2: I don't know if you watched the Minnesota Wild blow the game last night, Tom. Did you catch any of the hockey?
3: Man, I was so beat. I don't know what the hell's going on with it. Maybe it's these changing weather patterns. I don't know. But it got to 3-0, and I said, we're good. We're good. If they come back, then they come back. But I'm not going to stick around for it. And I guess I should have, but it went to overtime. So I don't know.
2: Well, the only reason I bring it up, because it's certainly not something in this market that I would spend a lot of time on, meaning the Minnesota Wild and the Colorado Avalanche, but Colorado closed it out. And it, as you said, it was 3-0 Minnesota. They came out like gangbusters, dominated the first period. Colorado looked like they were sleepwalking. Minnesota was desperate. You saw it. And I thought, all right, well, this is going to be a win. So I was going back and forth between that and the Pistons-Cavs game and my Pirates game and kind of just flip it all around. Blown leads everywhere last night in all sports, by the way, everywhere. And people just could not hold on to leads to save their life. But the only reason I bring it up is we've witnessed our own team do this. The Lightning have done it before. We see it happens a lot. Teams get leads, and then they stop playing, and they get very defensive. And, you know, they were sending the puck along the boards, just playing the icing game, not really attacking whatsoever. And Colorado gets it to 3-1, and it's still, you know, Minnesota's very much playing defensive, very much just trying to send the puck out of the zone. And they got really lazy late. And, you know, it's funny. You see a team, and how many times we all watched it in any sport. You know, they talk about the prevent prevents you from winning. This was the hockey equivalent of prevent. They're just holding on, trying to get that win, and they get it all the way to about the 4-minute mark left in the game, and it's 3-1, and then there is a tired icing. They just didn't want to take the 2-3 strides to clear the red line and send it down, and he ices the puck. And this is where I do like the rules in hockey now, where if you ice, your players have to stay on the ice. So if you're tired, you're still tired. And now you're defending, you know, the puck is dropped and you don't win the faceoff and you're exhausted. This is what can happen. And just like that, it's 3-2. And you know what's coming next. They're going to pull the goalie. And they sure as hell, and you could just feel it. You're like, they're going to blow this. If Colorado ties this game, they're going to win the game. And that's exactly what happened. And it's just, I hate watching that happen. It is the worst feeling in the world. You feel helpless. You're just like, man, you're not going to get to the finish line this way. You're not. And sometimes you do. And we never remember all the times that you played a very defensive brand of hockey and held on to your early lead. We only remember the times that you played that way and watched it slip away because you refused to be any sort of offensive team at any point the rest of the way. And it's just the worst. I hate that kind of hockey. It's hard to watch. And appropriately, they got told to have a good day. It's over.
3: Yeah, I remember it happened to us, our first cup. I think not as much the second cup, but we played the Islanders in the East Final. And we're up 1-0. And I think at that point we go, oh my God, we're going to win the cup. Like,
2: right.
3: With a series to go, because they knew what the other matchup was going to be. And you're like, they are playing like they know that they have the Stanley Cup in their grasp and they are afraid to lose it. I'm like, will you guys get it together? For God's sake, get it together. And they overcame it. They got by and then they were all right. But I think there are those pinch points. You're right. We often don't remember those that you get away with. One of the great seasons in Florida State history for entertainment value is one in which we got away with that 10 times, and that was 2014 on the football field. How many times? Now, we came out the gate sleepwalking. It wasn't you had a lead.
2: It was reversed.
3: Defensive. we were the Colorado role, and we're just like, okay, so another week that we didn't take preparation very seriously, huh? What's going on here? We've got this. Don't you worry. We got this. And they were the ultimate procrastinators until it finally caught up to them and became a pumpkin.
2: I'll never forget, of all the games that Florida State's won over the years where they were the favorite, where they had the better team, where if they played to the best of their ability, the game would be no contest. We know part of the problem with being a prohibitive favorite week in and week out, especially in the college game, because it's played by very young men who are much more subject to the whims of emotion, as I say, than professional athletes are. We're not talking about 32-year-old men that are, you know, paying off their house with a wife and three kids. That's a business. They are going to focus. It's what they do, right? In college, you still have all the other outside distractions that any 18 or 19-year-old young man has when he's in college. And so you sometimes see that. But when you are week in and week out the better team and favored to win, of course, what do we all know? You get everybody's best shot. You have everybody's attention. Everybody knows what you are. And, of course, Florida State was the reigning national champion that year and loaded with NFL talent and a quarterback that was as dynamic as they come. And so you were going to always face the very best that you could get from somebody. To me, that season, it's still insane that we came back and won the Louisville game. That was a special kind of poor play, a special kind of ass-sorry first half. A special kind of bad version of Jameis, who was just straight throwing picks all over the lot and looking awful. And, you know, who would have thought that the spark for the comeback would have been a Jameis Winston interception that turned into a tackle and a forced fumble and a second life and a whirlwind of great play with each passing possession from that point forward, including a ball that is an optical illusion to this day, and I do not know how on earth it got into Ermon Lane's hands. I've looked at it from every angle under the sun. I still don't know how that ball gets to his hands. I don't know how he caught it. There's a defender directly in front of him who's, I don't know how he didn't pick it. Nothing about that play to this day makes sense, including the fact, first of all, it's his only touchdown ever in his career. Secondly, if you go back and look at it, he nearly can't cross the finish line. Like, whatever was going on with him, like, his legs stopped working, and he has to dive for no effing reason. It should have been a walk-in. Everything about that play and that game is crazy. Sorry, just a tangent on that season. We had a bunch of games in which we came back, much to the grand disappointment of Chris Fowler and others watching, but that game in particular is nuts.
3: Well, I think that is a season that could not exist now, because if you're in the position that we would have been in and you're in a 12-team playoff, a loss doesn't matter. So I don't think that team would have rallied back in one of those instances, because they knew that they had to be undefeated, because their standing in the college football world was considered so low relative to how great they were. It was weird, that energy. We're dropped to 3 and we were undefeated behind one-loss teams. It was just insane. And it's only made to look normal because of the snub that we, you know, had to go through 9 years later.
2: It pisses me off hearing you talk about it.
3: It's just, I mean, remember that stuff? It's just unbelievable.
2: Of course, yes.
3: Yeah, like Oregon's better. Like, okay, get the hell out of here. Gave them 9 turnovers. But that team, I don't think, goes undefeated in the regular season, because they needed to be pushed to the brink of losing something in order to wake the hell up. So they probably lose 1 or 2 games in that regular season if it's now, and you have that cushion of a 12-team playoff because of the psychological break you can take. They loved to take psychological breaks in 2014. If nothing else, that was the most consistent thing about them.
2: Well, and it was predicted because Jalen Ramsey told everybody. And he was a red ass, still is, old sassy, has been old sassy his whole life. He's also been a really damn good football player and athlete his whole life. But Sassy was one of those guys that, you know, I mean, Jimbo had to kick out of practice. I mean, he could be tough. He could be tough to deal with, but he was not soft. I'll say a lot of

0: things about old Sassy. One of them is that while temperamental and sassy, he would hit your ass. He was not afraid, and he would fight you, and he would call you out. And he called the team out going into that season. He called everybody out. He was mad at everybody about the preparation. And I remember us talking about it. You know, I mean, like, you didn't know what to make of that. I really want us to get back to a place where, Tom, we have those kinds of first world problems, that we have those kinds of worries. You know, this team's so talented, they don't take everybody serious, is a phrase I'd love to utter. I'd love to say this roster's so loaded, I wonder, you know, what it's going to take to get their attention this weekend, because they so outclass SMU this Saturday. I'm just not sure that they're going to have the focus they need to really deliver the kind of resounding win that the talent portends of. Yeah, I want to have those conversations again. No matter how much consternation that provides, and it does, it's in its own category of things to be frustrated by. When a really good team doesn't play well because they know they can turn it on and off whenever they want and that they're going to come back and win, that is a hard watch. That is an aggravating watch. You're saying to yourself over and over again when you watch that, this is how people F around and find out and lose a game they shouldn't. And at the end of the year, their seating is such that now they're not hosting a home playoff game. They're going on the road, you know, like, because they fooled around and didn't win a game that they should have won. And I just long for the days of lamenting a lack of hardcore focus because they're just too talented and the film doesn't lie. And they know, having watched said film, that they're better at every position. And here we are midway through the third quarter of a game tied at 13 for no effing reason other than they're not trying very hard. Please get me back to those concerns.
1: Set the over-under on how many seasons it's going to take to get there.
0: 4.
1: Going to be a fun ride. Going to be a fun ride over these next 4 years.
0: 2.5.
1: There you go. That's better. That's better. 2.5. Hey, even if that's not the real carrot, I see it dangling, and that feels much better. 2.5 feels like that means in one season from now, you show signs of getting there, and you're like, okay, all right.
0: We did a lengthy dialogue yesterday on the show, and I thought we did a good job of addressing the wide array of concerns regarding Florida State football and how the daily hand-wringing does not necessarily mean that we are hopeless, that we feel devoid of any sense of optimism. I don't think that's true. I think we both feel like in the landscape of modern college football, it can flip in a hurry. I guarantee you, despite lackluster results and poor play for many seasons in a row, the fine folks in Blacksburg are very excited about Virginia Tech football this year. I guarantee you that there are fan bases who have been bereft of hope, as I like to say, for some time, that made changes in the offseason and brought a new coach in. And they feel very good about some of the players those coaches brought with them, the new car smell that has led to commitments, and the optimism is everywhere in their fair city, whichever college town you want to reference where those changes were made. It does happen quick. Now, you don't go, in all likelihood, from being where we're at to being a championship contender, except you can, because Indiana has never mattered in the history of football. They've never mattered but like two seasons in their entire existence. And in year one, that used car salesman had them on the precipice. And by year two, they went 16-0 and won the national championship, beat Ohio State in the Big Ten championship, and threw it all on the table like that. So in modern college football, it can happen. It can turn around very quickly. That's why you hold on. That's why you kind of rough it, deal with it, observe it, talk about it, engage in what you think has to happen and what's wrong, understanding that it can all turn in your favor very quickly. We'll see.
1: And all while allowing for a crash out, which is a term that's used a lot more these days, but a crash out every couple of months, few months, because it's healthy. You got to get that out. Like today, I'm feeling that.

0: and rage bubbling inside, that we are thoroughly vetting what it's like to feel down as a Florida State fan. I mean, we are thoroughly vetting. It was just in time to rebrand the third hour and have it return back to the fold that we sucked to high heaven. So we could have an extra hour each day to really thoroughly understand what it feels like when you're down, which is what we've been for the better part of the last 10 years. And so hopefully the next time we have the new car smell, we're not like, say, Auburn, because, you know, they had new car smell a whole lot the last 5 years after they got rid of Gus Malzahn. They brought in Brian Harsin. Remember that hire? They brought in They had Cadillac Williams raise them their spirits as an interim for like 3 weeks. And then they brought in Hugh Freeze. And they thought if they sell their soul, it'll be that simple for them to just bring in a bunch of players. That didn't work. And now they're hoping that this guy from USF and Golesh is their guy. Change in and of itself can bring you hope, but let's hope that when the change comes that we're not doing this for the third straight time after Willie was a disaster and after Mike had a good run in the middle but is overwhelmed. He's beset on both sides of that 19 straight wins by awfulness, just awfulness.
1: He's over in Jacksonville playing golf with Rich Boosters today.
0: Is he?
1: Is my understanding very wealthy folks on a very elite golf course.
0: They giving him $50 for the roster? What's going on?
1: I'm sure he's going to ask for it. I mean, I think that's the purpose of that trip. I don't know if it's today or yesterday or
0: you think tomorrow. They bring up Luke Laux to him? I got to tell you, Coach, you got a great guy in your department over there. Luke is a great guy. You think at some point he just shakes his head? He goes, I've heard great things about Luke, and that's fantastic. It seems like he's doing a great job for y'all.
1: Perhaps, yes. I think it would get old if you're him in desperate need of more money.
0: Coach, have you had a discussion with Luke about, you know, just maybe some of the inner workings of, you know, he seems to be a bright kid, you know? Have you ever picked his brain on like the operational side of things?
1: Oh, what a stinging shot that would be to the ego. My goodness gracious. 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
3: An early morning apartment fire Tuesday left several residents displaced. Crews responded to an apartment complex in the 2300 block of Jackson Bluff Road at around 3 a.m. Firefighters arrived on scene to find smoke and fire coming from a second floor apartment. Crews were able to contain the fire before it extended to nearby units. The cause of the fire was determined to be unattended cooking. No injuries were reported and the American Red Cross was contacted to assist displaced residents. North Florida Wildlife Center, a nonprofit, is working to educate the public while protecting some of the region's most vulnerable wildlife, but is in need of volunteers to keep its mission moving forward. 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
2: Here's your Tallahassee weather report.
4: We are sunny, dry, and comfortable this midday with temperatures in the upper 70s. Unlike the last few days, the sunny skies will linger from this morning and continue through the evening. Only a few clouds will pop up in the late afternoon as we climb into the mid-80s for our highs. From the ABC 27 First to Know Weather Center, I'm meteorologist Ryan Gold.

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1: Hey, Jeff, what's up, buddy?
2: I was just thinking. They never tell you that when you grow up, one of the things that you'll miss are the games that you created with your friends in the neighborhood.
1: Oh, good days.
2: So I would have my buddy come over, and then we'd make up these games that were kind of like a hodgepodge of every game that you've ever played.
1: Kind of like the bikes we built.
2: Correct. Yes. And it's a grand experiment. In the beginning, nobody knows how to play the game, and you argue about what the rules are going to be. And in the end, everybody knows how to play the game. By the end of that summer, you know the rules,

0: neighborhood know the rules, and you play that game like it's the greatest game ever played.
1: Well, they still try to break the rules, right?
0: Oh, if you ain't cheating, you ain't trying. But at the end, Eddie, you're never going to play it again, and you'll think about it the rest of your life.
1: And the best game you ever played was that game.
0: Never been a better one.
1: Hey, you want to have a Gordo Smash, Jeff?
0: I do. I'd like that.
2: Gordo's, bringing the flavor and flair of Cuban food to Tallahassee since 1996.
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0: I don't know how, and I don't know why. This is the most I've been excited about a PGA Championship, maybe ever. I really am pumped that we're underway today, that this thing has started. And I don't know why I took a liking to this particular venue or why I took a liking to this particular version of the PGA Championship. We all know that, the PGA Championship in a lot of ways feels lesser than the Players' Championship, compared certainly to the British, the U.S., the Masters. We know PGA is always down at the bottom. Nobody cares about that major as much. It's a major, so it matters. It's a big deal. It's not like just some elevated event. It's a major, and they count. And the history speaks volumes of those who accrue majors, so you're going to pay attention no matter what. But for some reason, this year's version is the one that all week long I've been really pumped about this PGA Championship. I don't know if it's the fact that I like the venue. The aerial of the venue caught my eye early in the week.
4: Yeah, I think part of it is I'm speaking for you here, but you think it's going to be a good leaderboard. I mean, the PGA is the most leaderboard dependent of the majors. It's not even close. The U.S. Open sells itself because of the test, the nature of the test. The Open does because of the history of the game. The Masters speaks for itself. The PGA is leaderboard dependent. If Rich Beem is battling Roland Olin Brown down the stretch on a Sunday at the PGA Championship, see what kind of baseball we have on in the 4 o'clock window. But if you've got Scotty and Cam Young and Rory and Xander and throw in three other guys that are Adam Scott, you know, if you want an old timer angle, if you got a bunch of dudes in contention, you told me you were watching the 2018 replay yesterday. I got it wrong. I thought Rose was in that final pairing. It was Adam Scott. Adam Scott was in that group. But, I mean, Gary Woodland is a contender. Ricky Fowler is a contender. Tiger Woods is a contender. That's a PGA Championship worth talking about. You know, the next year at Bethpage, that was more like a U.S. Open, but that's Dustin Johnson and Brooks Koepka battling on a long track. The year that Gary Woodland won, there were three or four dudes at the top of the list. Brooks finished in second, but Gary wins at Pebble Beach. So the course sells itself, and I know that's not a PGA, but like you get to see a leaderboard and a couple of guys go through the test that you know are bombers. It's just the PGA requires a leaderboard, but you've got so many candidates now. And it also speaks to how healthy the game of golf is that if I was to list people you would watch and like stop me when I run out of names, I could probably get to 12 to 15 names before you'd say, all right, I don't really care what he does. Like, well, for me, Sam Burns is a cutoff, you know, but Fleetwood and Scheffler, McIlroy, both Fitzpatricks, Koepka, Woodland, Cam Young, if I didn't say him, I mean, you could keep going. There are a ton of guys that are playing well all at the same time.
0: Well, if you just go through the top of the data golf rankings coming into the tournament, first of all, to be atop the data golf rankings, you have to be playing good golf. It incorporates all the tournaments from the year. You can do big picture world ranking, or you could go just on course this year and look at course fit, course history, baseline scoring for the types of holes and all those things. And you would say, Tom, just in terms of who you would watch, like because their game is interesting, because they have what it takes to win a major, because they have won majors, because they have a flair. There's something about their game that you find interesting. Oh, I think the list is pretty lengthy. Now, we both love golf, but I would say Scottie Scheffler, Rory McIlroy, John Rahm, Cam Young, Xander Schauffele, Ludvig Åberg, Matt Fitzpatrick. I hate Bryson DeChambeau, but I watch Tommy Fleetwood. I'd throw in right now Sam Burns, Colin Morikawa, Adam Scott still. I'd love to see Victor Hovland get back in the game. Ricky Fowler's game is emerging. He's always been a star. It's always shined bright. It's right now heightened interest in Ricky Fowler because Tita Green, he's playing exceptionally well. Now, only us geeks get excited about how far Nikolai Høggard hits the ball and how soon he will be a consistent force in these majors. But I like watching him because of it. I don't like watching Patrick Cantlay, but he's a name and he's playing well right now. You can go on. I mean, you know I have a thing about Siwoo Kim and Minwoo Lee. I like both of them. I think they're both fun to watch. Minwoo is really fun to watch.
4: Minwoo, because he's a bomber, absolute bomber. Yeah, and then you got some of the younger guys that are cool. Like I've really enjoyed watching Bridgman this year. And even though he's
0: the number one putter on tour.
4: Even though he's not young, Chris Goddard has, you know, obviously he had his breakthrough last year, but he's won a couple times this year. Kind of a sneaky good fit for this course. I mean, I don't think it's just us who like golf who feel this way. To the extent that we do, sure, you have to really love the sport. But it's made its way into several conversations with friends of mine who don't necessarily always talk golf. About like, well, here are the three guys I'm rooting for this week. And like, you could talk to five other people who care about the sport, and their three dudes they're rooting for are completely different. There are a ton of angles by which you could follow the PGA Championship. If you're just a Knoll and you want to watch Brooks and Berger, all right, either one of them could easily be in contention this weekend. Daniel's been up and down, but he's shown enough. If you're somebody who likes the Euros, you got a lot of guys to choose from. If you like Americans only, you got like 12 dudes to choose from. There's a lot of different ways. You live versus PGA, you could go a bunch of different ways here.
0: Yeah, I would say this. I think if we're just talking about ratings, if you're coming down the stretch on Sunday and you give me some weird combination of a top five all within a couple strokes of each other, and it involves an established dominant player with an emerging superstar and a sentimental favorite, then you're going to be in a really good position. And I think there's a real shot that happens. So what I would say is out of, say, Ricky Fowler or Gary Woodland, I feel like one of those two is going to be in the conversation. And we all know America will get behind those two guys. Their stories, well-known, popular players. Obviously, Gary this year already winning on tour. It was an amazing thing to see him come back. Ricky, and then, of course, you throw in a Fowler, and a Young and a Scheffler. Hour number two, forthcoming. Stay with Jeff Cameron Show, 93.3 Real Talk Radio, War Chant TV.
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0: in week number 6. Netflix has announced the quarterbacks that are going to be featured on the documentary series Quarterback, and it is going to include Tampa Bay Buccaneers quarterback Baker Mayfield. In baseball yesterday, the Tampa Bay Rays, they lose in 10 innings to the Blue Jays by a 5-3 score, and the Marlins, they get a win against the Twins, final score 9-5. 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
12: 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Florida State hoping to get game one tonight with their very best pitcher on the mound. Wes Mendez has a little what for to him, and this is a series that I think will feature the need for a little what for. Hopefully it is that contained aggression focus. When he's good, he's really good. We need him to be really good tonight. In an ideal world, he dominates tonight and pitches, what, 7 strong? Something along those lines? You give me that? I like how it sets up from there because you're shorthanded. Hopefully it happens. We talked a lot about it in hour one. We'll continue to revisit the big series against Miami. Obviously, Florida State looking to try to lock up a top eight national seed. I say lock up, put themselves in a very good position to be a candidate to be a top eight national seed. Make it difficult for Michael Alford not to have to vouch for Florida State, right? Like, make it difficult for him to where he has to say in those committee meetings, guys, they're top seven RPI and they just swept Miami. I mean, I don't know how we can't make them a top eight national seed at this point. I know I'm biased, but, you know, make that conversation have to happen. I know you're supposed to leave the room when it comes up and it's your team that you represent as an athletic director, but we all know that's nonsense. Well, they're going to have a conversation.
13: This is a zero-sum game. Y'all can suck it if we have a chance to tilt the scales, because we have seen the scales just punted into oblivion when it suits somebody else. So I've got no time for recusing yourself. Don't be a coward. Go get it done. If there's evidence. Now, if there's not enough evidence, then obviously your hands are tied. Right. But if you've got a chance to swing some votes, hey, I've got a couple of Olive Garden gift certificates. What do you say? Can we vote for us to be seventh on your ballot? That way we carry the votes. Air it out tonight if you're Wes Mendez. They saved him a little bit because he's going to be pitching on short rest. I don't give a crap about short rest moving forward, because you got the ACC tournament next week. If you have a bye in the ACC, the double bye, because you're a top four, we're either going to play next Thursday or next Friday. I don't need Wes Mendez to make that start if it means that you get 20 more pitches out of him tonight. Like, if he pitches a day later because you advance to the semis on Saturday of the ACC baseball tournament, that's fine. Give me the extra inning tonight. You gotta have it tonight. And I hope that's the way they approach it. We'll see. Link even said it yesterday. We've been very conservative, probably more conservative than we need to be with these guys and their pitch counts. Not tonight, man. This is, and it's not just because it's Miami. It's because of what it might imply for our path to go in the distance here to Omaha.
12: Oh, I'm with you, by the way, in terms of the attitude that Mike Alford needs to have in that room. 100%. This is your opportunity. You don't get this all that often to have a chance to advocate for the school that you work for and represent, and to have it be merit-based. You're right. I don't want anybody to blindly, despite the facts, pointing to other conclusions to argue on behalf of their program when it doesn't fit. We see way too much of that in the political spectrum, where overwhelming evidence tells you one thing, and then the person looks dead in the camera and lies about that evidence, and then continues to lie, and then doubles down and triples down and quadruples down, and is somehow rewarded for lying. Now, we don't need that. I don't like that. I want it to be merit-based. But if this is a situation where the resume in question for the top eight national seed is 50% convincing with numbers for Florida State and 50% for another team, and it's between those two teams, and those two teams have a very similar, if not almost identical, resume in terms of wins against RPI, quadrant, whatever teams, and all that other stuff, you walk in the room and say it's going to Florida State. Sorry, it's not your year. Your athletic director doesn't sit at the chair's head. Ours does. Suck it. It's going to be the note. It's 50-50. Why should it not be us? Go to hell. I've got the final vote. It's Florida State. Peace, whoever is with the team that's trying to, you know, that's how that has to go. That's the beauty of you being in that chair. If it's 6-1, half dozen the other, yeah, guess who's going to win? My team. That's how that's going to work, because I guarantee you, and we all know it, if that's a Big Ten team or an SEC team, not only is that AD coming in there guns a-blazing, they're threatening people if it doesn't happen. They're like leveraging people about what's going to happen to their football program if this baseball thing doesn't go the way they want it to. Like, that's how they would operate. You need to be as ruthless as they would be and as you know them to be. Not what you project, what you think they might do in a similar set of circumstances, what you 100% know and can prove they would do, which is pretty much insist that it's their team and not that other team who has the equal resume.
13: And this discussion underscores the base level, desert, stranded in the desert level of thirst that we have as a fan base for strength. anywhere. No longer weakness. And we had that for the better part of a year and a half with the ACC lawsuit. And that felt empowering to the fan base, that we were willing to speak truth to idiots when it came to those who wanted to poo-poo what our value was. And we were saying, no longer will we just quietly hope that things will change. We will take action to effect change. And we did. And since that point, it has just been a desert of strength. It's been weakness and meekness. And so I don't know that this scenario that we're proposing is even going to exist. Does Florida State give the evidence? Does Florida State give 50-50 evidence? Maybe they just resoundingly win 2 out of 3 or sweep Miami and then win the ACC tournament, and then this is all moot. Maybe they lose the series to Miami and this is moot. But it just goes to show, I think, as we're always talking about where the mind and the heart of the Florida State fan is, we are begging for, and the big ticket items, signs of strength. And right now, if it's not overt weakness that we see, it's anonymity. And you just say, is anybody over there? So hopefully we get a scenario where we get to thump our chest a little bit over the next couple weeks.
12: It's interesting that we're talking about the kind of not lobbying, but the vetting of programs and what has to happen. And, you know, it's almost like a grand negotiation. You know, yesterday, Tom, and I do want to bring this up because I think it's worth people paying attention to. It begins a very long journey, or it would seem to be the beginning of a very long journey. But you do realize yesterday, folks, was the first day of the MLB collective bargaining negotiation. It has started. The effort to avoid a lockout or a strike began yesterday. We've been speculative about this for over a year. Everybody's talked about what's at stake. Baseball's in a great place, one of the best places it's been in the sports space in maybe, I don't know, modern last 15, 25 years, maybe. You got to go back. I don't know what year you would choose. Baseball's been really fortunate. They've hit on some things, sometimes by accident, sometimes intentionally, that has really elevated the sport's presence in the eyes of most fans. Anyhow, you see the popularity. The numbers bear that out. But you think about it: labor, negotiating committee, owners. Several owners will be there every day henceforth. They meet every day. This is where we begin. Now, if you don't know how that works, the players' union and the owners sit down at a long rectangle table with the future of the sport and all that that entails on the line, and they pull out the existing agreement and they take a red line to it. This is a red line of an existing agreement, and they sit down and say, all right, this reads as follows. What proposed changes, if any, do we have to this clause? And so we go step by step by step, and somewhere along the way, somebody's going to introduce or not. That's what I'll be interested to hear. You're not going to hear anything like this early on. Right now, there's a lot of shaking hands, exchanging pleasantries, talking about that day's lunch, whatever it might be. Good to see you again, Bob, even though I hate your guts. There is all of the, you represent this, I want this. I hear you. I hate you. I have to pretend I don't. We'll have a discussion about this. By the way, your presentation of the facts is erroneous. This is instead the angle you should be looking at. In turn, you think I'm lying. You think that, yeah, let's look at the document. When does somebody introduce a salary cap? Do they not go that route knowing that it is an end of a negotiation the second that they bring it up? Do they try to just posit a negotiation that features a salary floor instead of a salary cap? That could be a way to avoid a problem long term. You could suggest that, listen, we've got to get to a place where you, if you own a team in this league, you must spend this percentage of the revenue, whatever that might look like, or this amount of the dollars. And so you're going to get a daily report. Yesterday, for example, if you were clicking on baseball stories, Jim Bowden wrote an article about look, Major League Baseball has already passed the quarter mark. The game is as popular as it's ever been. There's a cloud hanging over the sport. It's assumed that current negotiations for the next collective bargaining agreement will just result in a lockout. And at this point, both sides can agree on something. They recognize that it would be a devastating turn of events, that the game is in such great shape that any interruption from as far as a normal league schedule would derail all of the good moves they've made the last 6 years. Game times have been reduced to almost 25 minutes shorter than they were 6 years ago. The analytics, technology, fans love the engagement. It's at an elite level of engagement right now because of ABS. All the things that they have working for them, you just hope that they're wise enough to understand that no matter how contentious this thing is going to get, they've got to figure it out. They've got time. They're meeting now. You've got a lot of time. There's a lot of meetings. Let's figure this out. I wonder, I would just ask this question as I present the fact that that began yesterday. How many times do the negotiations become so contentious as to we read the headline, they've been broken off? There will not be a meeting tomorrow. There will not be a meeting next week. They are at such an impasse over this particular portion of the existing collective bargaining agreement that they are no longer speaking to one another. How many times does that happen? Because it usually boils, it gets to that point. We get to a point where, all right, well, now yesterday, Keith, you said that you didn't want da-da-da-da-da. And it's my contention. And then they go back. And somewhere in there, somebody's like, well, this is unreasonable. I mean, if this is going to be something that you're sticking to or a point you want to make or a change you want to make to the sport, we're not going to do it. So I don't know why we're even talking. Because invariably, even though they're there to get a deal done and they know the importance of that deal getting done, somebody's going to piss somebody off when we get to the weightier issues. They're going to present it in such a way that the other side doesn't even believe that's how it really is. They're going to counter with, well, I mean, listen, you just said that this, and this is the reality of the situation. Now, it's not. We got to agree on our terms here. Let's define our terms, Bob. This isn't true. This never happened. Oh, yes, it did. And the next thing you know, well, you're a GD liar. No, and here we go. And the next thing you know, they come storming out of there. And what you're going to get is a leak. Somebody representing the players union will leak a story to somebody that is in the baseball press, in the Athletic or something like that. And you're going to read this thing. Oh, well, the owners want to do this, and this. And then the owners are going to leak that the players want this, and this. And you'll not know which of them is telling the truth. You're not there looking over the current collective bargaining agreement. You don't know who's right, who's wrong. You have an opinion about what you think should happen. You have an opinion on what ought to be. But that sort of negotiating through the press isn't going to work. It's unhealthy, but both sides usually engage in it whenever it gets this contentious. And this potentially is a lockout debacle.
13: Yeah, so the answer, I think probably two or three times at minimum, you're going to have an impasse, quote unquote. It's a negotiation tactic. The impasse itself is the first person to be able to say it in the room that we're at an impasse is the one that has hand in the situation. And you're trying to sway the public view. And that, for whatever reason, people believe that that might apply pressure on one side or the other. I don't think it necessarily does. But it's all part of the charade. I think this is a charade until we get into November or December. I think at that point, maybe there's labor peace. I've been surprised before the NHL has found labor peace before there was ever strife. And I about fell out of my chair when I heard that news. But I have, much like being raised in a generation of free agency, you're raised to be cynical. And I've seen plenty of labor issues over time where I got strung along. And the pinch point is usually the key point when things are done. People can talk about it as much as they want, but you're only preheating the oven. It doesn't get to temperature until we get to, I think, somewhere around Thanksgiving or Christmas. And at that point, then you're looking at the domino effect of being able to start spring training on time and not missing games. But I don't think that you're going to get resolution here until you have that pinch point about missed games and actual real money coming off the books. They'll miss spring training if they need to. Like, they'll go that far, and they'll do an abridged spring training, which will have a handful of games, and they'll go into the season. That happened in the last 10 years. So I would love for them to be proactive and to usher in an era of labor peace unseen in baseball, where it's like the NHL and you just don't even worry about a strike anymore. But it's baseball and it's labor relations. I don't know, man. They got a lot of history to overcome here.
12: I went back and looked at the numbers, and so this was, I mean, they've got a lot to preserve here. They've got a lot they've got to figure out. And I do like, to me, that pinch point of which you speak, historically, that's correct. Can we go about this with a different mentality on both sides? Like, can we go in with this being less of a, I'm digging my heels in on this issue, and more of a, we have got to find a way to come to a middle ground because we have to avoid missed games at all costs? Here's the reason. MLB's television, radio, and streaming ratings have been huge. According to MLB Communications, viewership for MLB games is the highest it's been since 2017. National game viewership is up 44% for games shown on ESPN, Fox, NBC Sports, Apple TV, and Netflix compared to the same period a year ago. So baseball has been trending in the right direction for the last few years, and it's not quite at its apex. It's still going up. In addition, MLB TV has seen a 27% increase in streaming viewership compared to last year. So you have all of these data points, all pointing towards baseball's resurgence, all pointing towards baseball being back, even amongst young people, in a way that it hasn't been in a very long time. And it would be just like baseball to see all of this progress and all of this popularity thrown out the window, and to leave themselves with this uphill battle again that you and I have had to bear witness to several times in our lifetime. It's just, I hate it. I think you could solve a lot of these problems if you could just agree and hurry up the aspect of, here's the deal. There might be 157 things in this collective bargaining agreement that you mildly disagree about, but there are only two or three major issues that are going to reshape the sport for the next 50 years, for the next 30 years, the next 25 years. Both sides know what those two or three issues are. It is going to be whether or not the owners lock out the players because they want to get some form of a salary cap with a floor. That's the issue. Like, if on a Tuesday we're arguing about a free agent or, come on, guys. I think we know how to divvy up this here. I'll concede this. You concede that. These minor issues that are things we do have to get resolved or revisit, we can get through. Like, wouldn't you almost want to reverse engineer this, Tom? Wouldn't you say, all right, who are we kidding, guys? We may want to debate pitch clocks and instant replay and ABS, and we may want to debate, the middle class of Major League Baseball and how few guys in their 30s are getting fair contracts with teams when they become free agents. We could want to debate any number of slight rules changes. We know that the whole thing, the whole kit and caboodle, is whether or not we can find common ground regarding a salary cap with a floor. Why don't we start there? Why don't we start with that one on May the 13th? Today's May the 14th. Why don't we start with that one? Because the rest of it is gravy. If we get that done, if somehow we come up with an agreement regarding that issue, the rest of this is easily navigated. And let's be honest, if this is brokered, if this deal, if we agree on that issue, we will never be in a position to lock you out or you guys to strike. We'll figure it out along the way, some of this other stuff. That's the issue that's going to lead to a lockout or a strike. It's the only issue that's going to lead to a lockout or a strike. Why don't we start there?
13: I hear you, but that's like saying bipartisanship is the future of the country. We're not in an age of collaboration. I don't know. I appreciate your utopianism. It's just that's not the way that these things typically go. Billable hours being what they are, you've got, split motivations here. I think for the negotiating teams, they like a good negotiation, and they like it being combative because it creates more money for them. Not necessarily even like the leaders of the players union, which is its own friggin' mess right now.
12: Huge mess.
13: or the lead negotiator, the commissioner of the league in baseball. Like, they're going to have jobs, but those teams, like, oh, I can get you a better deal. Like, oh, really? And what's that going to take? Well, mm-hmm. probably an extra 3 months. It's 60 hours a week billable for my own service. I mean, you just have a lot of people with a lot of hands in the cookie jar. And so maybe it happens. Again, there is precedent for it in other sports. This one is special, this particular sport. It's got a special history. And I think it also mirrors the time that we're in as well, which is we are not in an age in our country of collaboration. And so perhaps the best way for the great American pastime to honor the period in which we live is to not collaborate at all and to just let this thing default.
12: Well, it would be another setback for the country.
13: That's right.
12: Of which there have been a lot. Chef Cameron Show 93.3 Real Talk Radio, War Chant TV.
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2: Look at me over here, completely agreeing with Mario Cristobal. And if we're being honest, obviously he's done a very good job at Miami. And if we're going to double down on honesty about this, I really thoroughly enjoyed my interview with him a couple years ago at the ACC kickoff with the meetings in Charlotte. He was an enjoyable conversation. He was enjoyable to talk to. Damn it, Mario. You got to stop saying things I agree with and doing such a good job. I'm supposed to hate you. I want to. But you keep doing things that make me kind of like you. I don't know how to say it. I mean, I agree with him on way too many things these days.
3: I mean, calling a run against Georgia Tech in the fourth quarter, I agree with that. That's a great decision.
2: Yeah. Now, the in-game buffoonery is something they've overcome by spending a lot of money on really talented players. But, you know, he's always going to have that. Thank goodness. Otherwise, he might be a perfect coach. Because here's the deal. His building of that organization, his ability to recruit and his passion for recruiting, above and beyond the money, and his belief that everything should be built around a physical run game and dominant lines of scrimmage is all accurate. That is correct. You do build a team. I've been screaming this. I mean, Mike Norvell's downfall will really be plainly spelled out in a couple of ways. One, first and foremost, he really never could evaluate, develop a quarterback. He could never go and recruit an elite quarterback, develop him, and get him to play well here. That's a big one. Now, you might say that is a symptom of an overall inability to recruit at a high level. Okay, there's that. And then the other part of it, Tom, is the one that I bang the drum on all the time, which is, again, if you can win the line of scrimmage, if you build up reserves, depth on the offensive and defensive lines, you have a legitimate chance to be a very good football team, even if you're skill personnel is slightly above average. You don't have to have an elite receiving core, an elite running back room. If your offensive line's very good, if your defensive line can stop the run and is very good up front, you're going to be in any game and you got a chance to win it. You know, it's nice to have the accoutrements. It's nice to have players that once that offensive and defensive line is built to a place that they can go on the road and win big football games in the trenches, you then have a superstar to throw the ball to. You have an elite, elusive, tackle-breaking running back that changes the game with one carry. Sure, that's nice. That's reserved for the elite of the elite of the elite. When you are one of the best teams in the country, you have an embarrassment of riches. But it has to start on the line of scrimmage. And their offensive line, every year, under Mario Cristobal, has gotten better, deeper, more talented. He believes the same on the defensive line. We just saw what that defensive line was last year. And why am I bringing this up? Did I want to start this segment by praising Mario Cristobal for the sake of praising Mario Cristobal? No. We now know that the ACC commissioner, Jim Phillips, supported the idea of a 24-team college football playoff. So did our athletic director. I understand why they did it. They even cited Florida State's snub for wanting more teams to get into the playoff. But I agree with Cristobal when he says, look, I'm not for the 24-team thing. I think that's just a lot. Why even play the regular season then? I'm certainly not for automatic bids. Hey, this conference gets, like, why? It's not a beauty pageant. It's not a beauty contest. It's competition. Go win. Go win on the field. The guys that deserve to get in, figure it out from there. I agree with him. But look, I don't think that's going to be what carries the day. It looks more and more to me like they're going to end up moving to 24 teams. But I'm just noting that, damn it, man, that effing guy, he and I seem to be aligned way too much. I wish it weren't so, but I can't deny it. We are aligned. And, you know, he does things in game that would drive me nuts if he were our coach. But he gets away with a lot of those things in game because, again, he's recruited his ass off. And they always have a very good offensive line. And the mentality that goes with building that offensive line is the thing that I think carries over season to season. And this is what Mike needed to understand. You have to be a rugged group that can run the football when other teams know you're going to run the football. When you dictate terms physically to the other team, it's emasculating to defenses. And Miami can do that to people. We have not been able to do that, people. I have watched us routinely have to replace all of our starters on the offensive line, and the best we're able to do is to put some hodgepodge group in there that is just adequate enough to be able to win some football games and have a decent season. It's not dictating terms. It's finding a way to not have that be the bane of your existence. You wrote about the offensive line this week on warchant.com. People can go to warchant.com and read Tom Lang's article right now. When you were researching that article and taking a fresh look at the five you think have a chance to start, what was it that you found, and did you feel good about it or did you feel bad about it? Because we're getting asked by tomorrow to do W's and L's.
3: Yeah, the thing I found is that Nate Pabst is going to be the biggest domino to fall when it comes to shaking out the starting five. So you could put the tackle from Auburn in. He's going to play left tackle for you. That's done. Nate Pabst is going to start for you unless something crazy happens in fall camp or an injury or whatever. They want him, come hell or high water, to play guard. You could tell that that's the preference of Herb Hand, is to have him play
2: 6'7", 3'10" guard, huh?
3: A prototypical tackle in frame. Yes, Nate Pabst is certainly that. But you could hear it in Herb Hand's comments in the preseason, in the luncheon, that he really likes what he could bring to the table as a guard. The kid himself said at the end of March when he was speaking to the media that he's worked more at guard than at tackle, but he's playing all five positions. So I think he's your Rizzy, except he's a starter this year, is Nate Pabst. So if he played a tackle, that means that Chimdia from Stephen F. Austin didn't do enough to win that job, because that kid played all 800 snaps at right tackle last year at Stephen F. Austin, but he's coming up a classification. So if he's not ready and Pabst plays right tackle, that means that you have an extra guard opening. I'd like to think in a perfect world that even Braden Joyner, the kid from Purdue, who was okay at center, he played left guard at Auburn the year before. I'd love to think that he isn't a lock, but it sounds like he's probably very much on the inside track to start for you at center. Because Sandman Thompson is a guy that Herb Hand loves. So there's a couple of homegrown players that have a chance this year, Andre Otto being chief amongst them. You don't have Herb Hand speak to challenging Otto to be a leader of the unit without him expecting him to start. As you often say, leaders only can lead so far if they're not good at the actual sport.
2: Yeah, you got to be on the field.
3: So the way I'd say it is, you've got two definite starters, a third guy at center that's probably locked in, and then the two guards or the right tackle position are up for grabs. You could argue that there's more potential in this group if you're looking at it over two seasons, in terms of the talent they brought in through the portal. But I don't know if you're just trying to microwave it together for 2026 that this group is as good as last year's, because last year you had an anchor in the middle in Pettibon whose resume was way stronger than Joyner at center. This kid for Auburn that you paid a lot of money out of the portal because of the suck tax to be your left tackle, he's spotty in terms of his resume. I don't know how great he is. So it's
2: Well, when he goes on the road, he loves to false start.
3: Right, right. Shades of Zebre Sanders back in the day. And we'll see. Herb Hand, I think, got a lot out of that group last year. And I think Herb Hand is a credit to this offensive coaching staff. I think from what I saw last year, Herb Hand is as good as an offensive line coach as we've had here in some time. So maybe he gets these guys to a place where they can work together as a unit of five, and it's something to be proud of. The good thing for them this offseason was that they were able to camp in spring and actually play together and work those reps together. Last year, you were leaning on the experience, but Gunnar Hansen was out with an injury. The kid from Ole Miss, Pettis, I think was limited by injury. Pettibone, I don't know that he was 100% for camp. So they're all working together a little bit more. But you really have to contort yourself to believe that they're going to be better than they were last year. You're hoping that they just kind of match what they did last year is my takeaway.
2: Yeah, that's the next thing, the next logical place I was going to go. People hear these names and they come and they go, and you no longer watch kids commit as freshmen, at least not here, commit as freshmen, develop, eventually become somebody that you see a lot of and assess for yourself as a fan from the stands or watching on television. And then it segues into that time where it's their time and it's a redshirt junior year or whatever it is. And you go, oh, there he is. You know, I've seen a lot of him. He's been emerging as a, that's not the fan experience anymore. And that's why there's sometimes a disconnect. And what it leads to, I think, is people just wanting to know big picture. What's the deal? Are they any good at all collectively as a group? Are they better than the group we saw a year ago? Or are they worse? That's kind of what fans ask. It's less about the personal connection with the kids anymore because the names, they come and go. Right. I mean, just as soon as you get used to somebody, he transfers. And so you're just asking yourself from a group of five, especially when you're changing them out every year the way Florida State does, is this collection of talent that we brought in on the offensive line going to be as good, if not better, or appreciably worse than the group was a year ago? And I think you just said a lot there that concerns everybody. I think we could talk about quarterback, and we do. We can talk about the lack of depth on the defensive line that over the course of a season could get exposed, and it concerns you. We could talk about the inability to rush the passer, or do you even have somebody? And I know that's next in the series on warchant.com. Do you even have somebody that can rush the passer effectively? That's a big problem if you don't. But the truth is, this group, if they're not as good as last year's group, if they're worse, all of the other questions don't matter. It just becomes a moot point. It's an exercise in futility if you can't block it up. And I think that's the greater concern that every Florida State fan has coming into this season. It's not whether Ashton Daniels can make an accurate throw down the field when given the opportunity. It's not whether or not you have anybody outside of Deuce Robinson that can really emerge as a wide receiver in this group. It's not the running back room. It's not the frequency with which all of the running backs get carries instead of just a couple of workhorses. It's the offensive line and whether or not they can be as good as last year's group. And last year's group was not elite by any stretch of the imagination. They were good enough to win 8 games. They were good enough maybe to win 9 games. Your coaching staff screwed it up. Your head coach screwed it up. Your offensive coordinator screwed it up. Your starting quarterback was the wrong starting quarterback, not the guy you should have brought in. I said that at the time. But your offensive line was good enough to get by. Is this group good enough to get by? We can't really know. You and I haven't been to a single practice. We're not allowed to be.
3: No, and so a lot of the questions that you had before spring camp started persist. And the only things that you can find in between then are the comments from Mike Norvell or Herb Hand at the luncheon or these kids when they were interviewed during the spring, and not all of them were. So, I mean, you're operating in the dark on a lot of things here. If you just want to look at potential, I mean, you know, the Joyner kid from Troy started 12 games as a true freshman, 9 of which at center, 3 of which at guard. And it looks like he's one of those players that you correctly identified and said he was undervalued out of high school. Whatever the reason, perhaps his body developed a little bit later. Let's jump on him now. But he's only in his second year of college football. So does he help you now or not? And I think that's – so you could look at this. Pabst is an interesting piece. You could almost say that he's going to determine where guys play, but you could almost say also that Bowling at guard or Otto at guard or Chimdia at tackle are going to determine where Nate Pabst plays. Because your best five, I mean, if he's one of your best five, perhaps he serves where he's needed most rather than where Nate Pabst is the best player. So I don't know which one that is, and you can't know right now. And it'll be fascinating. I think what'll be good about this season relative to others is if you don't get any damned access, which we don't, you at least get a week zero game to see where the coaches' heads are at. It won't be a total mystery by the time you play SMU, because they might still be rotating offensive linemen for the game against New Mexico State, but where they start is what they've earned out of camp. And it's not just a depth chart that you're wondering if they're telling you the truth or not. It's you get a week zero game where it's a dress rehearsal. Full contact. They put TV cameras in the building. They can't hide it from you. You get to see what they think about where they're going with SMU. But I hope for a day, like you were starting speaking about Mario Cristobal and the way he values things, where you could just say that Florida State has a $30 million or a $33 million budget with rev share and NIL. And come hell or high water, they're spending $12 to $15 million of that on the offensive line. Like, could you imagine? What a simple thing to say, but what a powerful thing that would resonate with the fans. If it's just, I'd be Luke Laux about it. I'd leak it. I'd just openly in a forum, at a press conference, say, well, we've got about $34 million that we're working with this year, and defensive line is going to eat up about $12 million, offensive line about $12 million, and then we'll fill out the rest of the roster from there. People would be like, hell to the yeah, there you go.
2: Yeah, I'd be a big fan of that. I think it's just of the utmost importance. To the point, or to the extent that in whatever job interview I'm conducting as athletic director for the next coach, if we have to go that route, it's one of the first questions I have about, you know, recruiting and your philosophy. I'm going to need to hear somebody who is emphatic in the way that Mario Cristobal is, quite frankly, about building through the offensive line. I need to hear that before I hear anything else.
3: Well, I think also I agree with you there, because there is going to be a next guy, whether it's this year or shortly thereafter. The question will be, would that next guy, let's say it's a defensive hire, would Herb Hand have done enough at that point to keep his gig? Because what if they're actually decent to good again this year? And you're like, well, I'm looking at the paperwork of when they came in, of what they were projected to be, what the transfer portal rankings were, what their high school rankings were. Then I'm looking at the field. They weren't half bad. Again, might we have somebody here? I think. And also, second to that would be, if your starting five by the end of the year has Otto in it, and then maybe Sam Ann Thompson in it as well.
2: How about that?
3: You have a couple of homegrown guys that have been in the system. It's not just patchwork, bubblegum, and, you know, staplers. Like, maybe Herb Hand is actually somebody that we need to be talking about seriously, as to we need to try to keep this guy, whoever the next person is.
2: I do want to note, this time next week, this day next week, we are officially below 100 days until the start of college football. We will be at 99 days until we start college football. And you know what I know from experience? I joke about it all the time. To some people, that feels interminable. It doesn't to me. 99 goes quick. 99 goes quick. It happens when you get underneath 100 days until we start college football on the field with real games. What do you back up from there? Well, when practice starts, when the ACC kickoff is. And it is an omnipresent conversation once we get to a place that practice begins. So while I tell you that the first football game itself will be 99 days away from being played this time next week, I'm really telling you that we're like 60 days away from talking about football nonstop every day.
3: And in truth, you can whittle that down farther because you are going to be in Mexico for a little while. I'm going to be in Ireland for a little while. Mm-hmm. So, I mean, essentially, we're only looking at about 6 weeks until the ACC kickoff is July 13th. So you're 2 months away from that.
2: Well, once June hits, buddy, forget about it. All bets are off. Today's May the 14th. Well,
3: I will tell you this morning, because I was finishing up that offensive line piece this morning, and as I'm putting the finishing touches on it, I have the deck open as the sun is coming up. And even though it was cool out, it was muggy this morning.
2: Yeah, it wasn't as nice as it was yesterday.
3: Correct. And there's something about the sunrise, mugginess, writing about football. I'm like, this may as well be middle of the season. This might as well be like October. You know, I could sense that. I could feel like almost as though it was a game day, just for a blip, just for a blip. But that's enough. That's enough of a reminder. It's like, man, this has been probably the worst offseason I've ever experienced in this job for just covering Florida State. I think it's the worst one, because there's, at least when it was bad before, you fired the guy or there was a coordinator change or something along those lines. It's nice to be reminded that, oh, not too long from now, we'll be heading over to Indigo and doing the pregame and all that stuff.
2: It's going to be here before you know it. Again, 99 days this time next week. 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
4: The former Quincy city manager was indicted on federal firearm charges, according to the U.S. Attorney's Office. Robert Nixon was indicted on possession of a firearm and ammunition by a convicted felon on Monday. Nixon, who was arrested in February, is also facing a slew of other felony charges, including grand theft and official misconduct. He is accused of using his position to funnel over $30,000 into his business, Monterey's Cigar Social, between May 2022 and April 2023. Court documents claim Nixon also falsified the purpose of payments to a construction company, saying they were for approved approved CRA projects on Monroe Street, and the money allegedly went toward renovating his business. Controversy has swirled around Nixon prior to his arrest. He was terminated by the city in June 2025 after concerns were raised about him serving as city manager while being a convicted felon. Nixon could face up to 15 years in prison. A jury trial is scheduled for June. This is Rachel Linnae with your Real Talk 93.3 Local News Update, brought to you by Macklemore Systems. 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
5: This is meteorologist Paul Frombly with your Real Talk 93.3 weather update. Bright sunshine expected this afternoon with daytime highs approaching 84. Northwesterly winds 8 to 15 miles per hour. Lows dip down to about 56. Tonight, clear skies. Daytime highs approaching 85 tomorrow. Lots of sunshine. Dry Saturday and Sunday under mainly sunny skies with highs in the upper 80s. 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
1: Hey, Jeff, what's up, buddy?
2: I was just thinking. They never tell you that when you grow up, one of the things that you'll miss are the games that you created with your friends in the neighborhood.
1: Oh, good days.
2: So I would have my buddy come over, and then we'd make up these games that were kind of like a hodgepodge of every game that you've ever played.
1: Kind of like the bikes we built.
2: Correct. Yes. And it's a grand experiment. In the beginning, nobody knows how to play the game, and you argue about what the rules are going to be. And in the end, everybody knows how to play the game. By the end of that summer, you know the rules, the neighborhood know the rules, and you play that game like it's the greatest game ever played.
1: But they still try to break the rules, right?
2: Oh, if you ain't cheating, you ain't trying. But at the end, Eddie, you're never going to play it again, and you'll think about it the rest of your life.
1: And the best game you ever played was that game.
2: Never been a better one.
1: Hey, you want to have a Gordo Smash, Jeff?
2: I do. I'd like that.
3: Gordo's, bringing the flavor and flair of Cuban food to Tallahassee since 1996.
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5: I'll save some of this for the next hour, of course, where we are prone to getting into non-FSU topics and professional topics and those kinds of things. But Netflix expanding its NFL coverage this season by streaming five games in 2026, including week one Rams 49ers, plus two Christmas matchups. The NFL's partnership with Netflix runs through 2029, 2030, includes a week one game, a Thanksgiving Eve game, at least one Christmas Day game for the second year in a row. There will be two, and a week 18 matchup. They'll also stream the NFL Honors Show at the end of the season, which nobody gives a damn about. They'll show the league's first game in Australia in week one when the Rams and the 49ers play. By the way, Rams 49ers is a really good game and kind of a really important game right out the chute. They'll be playing at the Melbourne Cricket Grounds September the 10th at 8:35 Eastern Time p.m. Green Bay at the Rams November 25th is a game that they're airing as well. Two Christmas Day games, as I said before, and a week 18 game January the 9th. It looks like Netflix's documentary, quote, Quarterback, if you guys haven't seen that, returns this year. It's going to feature Jaden Daniels, Baker Mayfield, Cam Ward, and your boy Joe Flacco.
6: Oh, all right. I've heard things about that show. I can't bring myself to watch it because I think our culture is so prepared for reality TV that's no longer reality, even when the cameras are embedded with them. Like, people know. And so I don't know. I've heard great things about it, though. So
5: it's not bad. And I will say this. I don't think you, I mean, look, that's a great group. I mean, that's filled with a lot of intrigue on a lot of levels. You got the wily old veteran who's become wise beyond his years, frequently gives press conferences now that absolutely leave you captivated. I love listening to Joe Flacco talk, and he can still spin it, and he's an interesting guy. Cam Ward is an interesting player. That was a rough go at Tennessee last year. Of course, most of that is not on him, but there are still question marks about what Cam Ward will be. I like Cam Ward's attitude, I will say. That obviously Baker Mayfield is a dynamic personality. There is a lot of good to Baker Mayfield and some bad, and there's a whole lot of personality and what for. He's not afraid to say things, and that'll be interesting. And then Jaden Daniels, who won Rookie of the Year, as I predicted a couple of years ago, but then has been injury riddled and is a kid with immense talent. And the questions of what Washington will be this year, I think it's one of the more interesting teams. They had so much cap space that they went out and really improved their football team. So I think you get across the board there, you get an interesting grouping of quarterbacks that will be worthy of paying attention to. I hear you. One of my great laments, whether it's a sports documentary, a lot of times it is, can be a music documentary as well. The problem Netflix has, this is a specific criticism to Netflix, is they're not airing true documentaries. True documentaries show you the good, the bad, and the ugly, the warts and all, right? The true documentarian does not allow for the subject to decide what will or will not be in the quote-unquote documentary. Then it's not a documentary. Then it's a feature in which the subject has total control of the content, and it's not a realistic view of who they are. That's what Netflix really, I think, minds is a whole lot of people being able to say no to certain things. And then you watch a documentary and you wonder why all the times that guy got arrested or that one incident where he slapped his wife, it was nowhere in this documentary. Huh? So Urban Meyer left out all the parts of him ignoring criminal behavior at Florida during the Gators documentary. That's amazing. I wonder how that was. Well, that's because he wouldn't agree to the documentary, quote unquote, if he didn't have creative control. That's how that went. That's how a lot of these Netflix ones work. I just watched the Hulk Hogan one because I was intrigued and because I grew up in that area. Yeah, they touch on some of Hulk Hogan's transgressions and some of his issues. They also ignore a whole lot of things that do not put him in the best light. And of course they did, because in order to get him to agree to allow the cameras to be there for the better part of 2 years, he wanted creative control. So they were going to leave out a lot of the things he said on and off camera that were less than flattering. That's how that works. Quarterback is interesting. It's fun. The cameras roll at practice. You get to hear things that are real, but you understand exactly what it is. Final hour forthcoming. Stay with Jeff Cameron Show, 93.3 Real Talk Radio and War Chant TV.
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10: Jeff, what's up, buddy?
2: I was just thinking. They never tell you that when you grow up, one of the things that you'll miss are the games that you created with your friends in the neighborhood.
10: Oh, good days.
2: So I would have my buddy come over, and then we'd make up these games that were kind of like a hodgepodge of every game that you've ever played.
10: Kind of like the bikes we built.
2: Correct. Yes. And it's a grand experiment. In the beginning, nobody knows how to play the game, and you argue about what the rules are going to be. And in the end, everybody knows how to play the game. By the end of that summer, you know the rules, the neighborhood know the rules, and you play that game like it's the greatest game ever played.
10: But they still try to break the rules, right?
2: Oh, if you ain't cheating, you ain't trying. But at the end, Eddie, you're never going to play it again, and you'll think about it the rest of your life.
10: And the best game you ever played was that game.
2: Never been a better one.
10: Hey, you want to have a Gordo Smash, Jeff?
2: I do. I'd like that.
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5: 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Thanks for joining. Appreciate you being here. 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On Twitter, it's at J Cameron Show. If you're watching on War Chant TV, thanks for doing it. Thanks for supporting us. 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There you go. So we appreciate you. PGA Championship underway today, just outside of Philadelphia. Looks like a course I'd like to play. Most of them do. Did you know, Tom, by the way, that this course, the members agreed when they got the news that they would be hosting the PGA Championship, that after the winter closure, which is norm in that part of the country, right, they would not play. They would choose not to play until this tournament was over. They have not opened the course until this week. So it is unblemished, other than when the PGA Tour players in their preparation for this event would fly into town and play the course by themselves, which must be a lot of fun to do, by the way. But yeah, the members, I would be pissed. I know that you're supposed to feel a certain sense of pride, you know, in your club, and that if you belong to a club that hosts a major championship, it's a big deal, and that's really cool, and you get to brag about that, I guess. But, buddy, if I live in a cold weather city, and by cold weather city, meaning it extends beyond what seems reasonable, like you're still cold in April, yeah, man. I'm not cool with us just not being able to play until, May the 19th, May the 20th, my first round of golf for the year. You can go to hell with all that nonsense. But they agreed, the members agreed, no, we want it to be pristine. We want to put the best foot forward. No divots. Nobody's playing out here. Man, I don't know, buddy. I bet they charge full freight every month for your dues while you weren't playing out there in April and May.
0: That certainly is possible. I wonder if they get kickbacks from this, though, if the membership gets some sort of kickback. I don't know if that's in offset dues or if that's in capital improvements to the course. There's got to be something that the membership gets in return for hosting something like this, though, more than just the club revenue, I would imagine. Maybe soirees, I don't know, but something that would have them say yes. Yeah, having gone through this a couple of years ago and being in the throes of one of the most windy winters in New York in recent memory, and that was the locals said that, not just me, from living there. If there's a shot and it's 42 for a high, you go out and you go play. You get your ass out there and you go. I don't care what day it is. It could be February 22nd. It could be March 14th. You get your ass on the course and you go. So I'm sure many of these members have stakes elsewhere, perhaps, that they could play. And maybe a partner club or two in the area said, you can come play here while this place gets ready to go. I'll bet they're fine. But what I want to see this week, obviously, is the players at the end all saying that was a great course. That was a great test to golf. I hope that's the case because they've been split on it so far about whether or not this is actually going to be the best test of golf for a major championship, or if this is going to be reduced to just a bomber's paradise.
5: Yeah, there is a real fear that it will just be a test of a bomber's paradise because you've had a couple of players hint at it, including Rory McIlroy. And now Rory can bring any course to its knees with his length and accuracy off the tee, but I don't like having a few different long hitters hint at the idea that, oh, this sets up nice for me to just let it ride, because they're not worried about being in the fairway. That when you hear guys say that there's not a high price to pay for missing the fairway, they are kind of telling you that they're free to just hit it as far as they can. And I don't know, Tom, I do worry about that a little bit. Now, we'll see. I do know that iron play and putting is going to be important. It's a matter of whether or not the iron play is, are you hitting a 7-iron? Are you hitting a pitching wedge? Are you hitting a 5-iron? Or are you hitting, you know, a 54-degree? Like, what are you hitting into these greens? The greens are the story of the tournament because you don't see too many tournaments that have greens that are this big. And you don't see too many tournaments where you have, you know, within on one green, you have a false front, you have outshoots over here that steer the ball back left. You have a spine over here that if you go beyond, you can't land it. All these different things, like that's kind of the story of the tournament. You hear a lot about the bunkers, but a lot of the players basically noted that many of these bunkers are just not in play for them. They are for you and me. I mean, if we go play this course, the 170 bunkers or whatever it is are going to cause a problem. But not these guys where they just carry it 300 or carry it 295. Like, those bunkers are in play for the members. They're not in play for the PGA Tour professionals.
0: I remember about 25 years ago now, I'm starting to get old enough to say things like that, that Vijay Singh was one of the first to really just bomb it and hack it out and do whatever he needed to do.
5: Good call, Tom. I don't think a lot of people remember that. Vijay Singh, I think, was one of the very first to say, you know, the equipment's so good these days, I can get spin on the ball from the rough from almost anywhere.
0: Right. A wedge is a wedge. And if I can put a wedge in my hands instead of a mid-iron, then I'm going to put a wedge in my hands. And I don't care if there's rough in between the club and the ball or not. And that is a modern way of thinking about no laying up. I mean, that's what the brand comes from, is that you just – the closer you are to the hole after your tee shot, the lower the scoring average on the hole. And it could be from the rough. It could be that you're in a bunker. Some special circumstances, especially if you play, let's say, overseas and there are pot bunkers. All right. Well, if you've got a wave at pot bunkers at 285 to 300, I might need to lay back, because if I'm in one of those, I'm not getting on the green. That's a stroke penalty. So you have now deterred me. Or if there's water. But if you're telling me there's grass or waste areas or relatively flat bunkers, man, it's bombs away. That's what I'm going to go do. I'm just, again, curious to see how on day one and day two, when the temperatures are cooler, if the entire field can do that. And by entire, I mean the above average drivers of the ball, not just the elite. Or if this actually skews even more to serve the benefit of the elite when it's cooler out, to where your Cam Youngs and Scotty, because he can move on the ball if he needs to. Rory's and Bryson's and John Rahm's. If it's only those guys, and maybe that second tier of dudes need to lay back and be much more accurate. We'll see.
5: Yeah, I'm excited. I think the leaderboard come Sunday is going to be fascinating. I think we're going to get some good stories. I am really rooting for some easy headlines. I mean, you give me a Ricky Fowler with a chance to win a major, the elusive major. His career for a long period of time looked like it was basically over in terms of contending for the championships, for PGA, major championships. And now he's again found his game. He switched some things up, and it looks like he's found his game a little bit here. And he played with some real confidence when he got in the mix last week. So that was interesting, because you need to feel that, right? You need to be in the cauldron. You need to know what that is. Like, what are your? He hasn't really been in position to have to deal with that since he won in Detroit. What was that? 4 years ago now? 3 years ago now? Whenever that was.
0: Long time ago.
5: Yeah. So, That will be the obstacle if he's in it on a Sunday. If his game allows him to be in it on a Sunday, does he feel the weight of this maybe last go of it? I mean, you know, we watch guys' careers. They come and go. The waves in their careers, they sometimes come out the gates and they've got so much talent and they're so young and their swings are so fast and they're able to do so many things with a golf ball that you just marvel at, right? Somewhere along the way, though, the game gets to everybody and they level off. And they get a little older and they get scarred. They have things that leave them scarred. You know, some moments that I think of the Jordan Spieth Duff, and he's never been the same since that amazing run that netted him his majors. Somehow that left him. He really hasn't mattered all that much in the world of golf in the last number of years. Ricky Fowler was a threat to win major championships for the better part of like a 3-year window, and then it was gone. If any of those second place finishes had been a win, you know, who knows what that might have opened the door to. But instead, it's turned into, and don't get me wrong, he was never this talented, but it's turned in sort of a glorified Phil Mickelson thing, where forever and a day, you're like, well, I mean, the guy's got to win one at some point. But, you know, until he did, and once he did, it opened the door to win a bunch. I think the guy that kind of fits that category currently, the more apt descriptor of a player like Mickelson, who was – you know, constantly having to answer the questions about not winning a major. And then finally, I did love the press conference that day. He said, guys, I'm not trying to win a major. I'm trying to win lots of majors. I appreciated that answer. It did tell me where his mentality was. I think that player is Tommy Fleetwood. Tommy Fleetwood's game travels. It's good everywhere. He's always good. He is usually in contention. Not always, but usually in contention. And he's a very likable guy. He's a really good putter. He's got enough distance. He's great with his irons. Come on, man. Let's get across that finish line on one of these.
0: Well, usually there's a lag effect to a breakthrough moment. And for me, that's why I like him this week, because when he won the Tour Championship, That was not an easy thing to close. There was pressure on the back nine, to say nothing of the demons that he'd been battling, because he had the lead two or three times down the stretch. And, mm-hmm. I think we're both in the playoffs. Like, the one he lost to Keegan Bradley was in the playoffs. I think it was in Connecticut. So he's battling all his own problems, and then there's this watershed moment where it's like, oh, well, I can do this now. That serves you, I think, again, be it in a major or the players or whatever down the line. So that's why I like him this week, and a lot of times the PGA provides that opportunity, because it's kind of it gets your foot in the water. It's not quite Augusta on a Sunday on the back nine, but it's not nothing. So that's why I think he's got a shot to be the player this week. Also, because he hits the ball long enough. He hits the ball plenty long to be able to do the bomb and gouge kind of idea.
5: Bomb and gouge. People hear it and they'll say, well, might this be, you know, another good effort or outing from a certain player that we don't like? And the answer is it could very well be. We'll see. Although Bryson is apparently dealing with some injuries, and it's not heavily reported, but I've seen two hints from people on the grounds this week that watched the practice rounds that said something seems off with him. Not only do you have the stuff off the...
0: It's a short game. It sucks.
5: Well, short game sucks, but in addition to that, he's said to have a shoulder issue and maybe a knee problem or perhaps a back. Ooh, that's not what you want to hear. So
0: his chipping was heading into Augusta and during Augusta was abysmal. And this is, if you're on the wrong side of the green complex, also his iron accuracy wasn't great. It's almost as though those uniform length irons aren't serving him anymore. He could 3D print anything he wants to 3D print. But if you're not going to catch these green complexes on the correct side, then you damn well better be excellent in terms of your touch with your wedges around the green or your lag putting. And he hasn't been good at any of those regards. He can put it all together. He's great enough, like anybody else who's going through a slump, to flip a switch and then shoot 65 and everything's better again and the mind goes quiet and he's off and running. But he has a lot of hurdles to clear in order for this thing to work. And this field isn't quite as restricted as a United States Open. Even though bomb and gouge might be what it favors, this isn't just like bombers only like it's going to be next month in Shinnecock.
5: I want to segue from golf to the NFL. We were talking about it at the end of the last hour. Did you read the story in The Athletic about the NFL using AI to solve its schedule-making puzzle?
0: No. Did they?
5: Formulating the NFL's 272-game regular season schedule grew very complex, obviously. And while there are aspects of AI that trouble all of us, many aspects, both about that technology and also what is lost in the effort to build perfect AI. Anyhow, the point would be this. There are things about AI that I really, really like. And it would seem to me that this is the best use of AI, right? Like, beyond medical advancements and solving for the riddles of medical science, which is the ultimate, I think, best use of AI. I love that. You know, every year we read an article or two about just how damn difficult it is to schedule the NHL, the NBA, Major League Baseball, the NFL, certainly, right? What is a fair schedule for this team or that team based on their record from a year ago and their draft position and, you know, and travel and where they're located? It seemed, I remember thinking when AI became a tool that was being used by so many companies, I thought, oh, well, I would imagine Major League Baseball and the NFL are going to have it pretty easy now because AI loves things like this. And it just makes sense. You don't have to have a ton of brain power. You just throw in what you're looking to do. It's a little more complex than I'm making it, but AI will be like, boom, there's your perfect schedule. This is the one that is fair, equidistant travel for all teams involved. This is their bye weeks. This is how it works. Ta-da! You got it. And in essence, if you read that article in The Athletic, that's exactly what happened. And the NFL is attempting to be more international. And so you have a game in Brazil, and you have a game in Australia, and you have a game in Frankfurt, and you have all these places. So you're going to need to know how to handle that. You're going to need to know how to handle that kind of travel.
0: Yes. Well, and also, it's not quite the same as an indoor sport like basketball or hockey, where you have concerts left and right and you've got to worry about all those. We know that from speaking to contacts down with the Lightning when it comes to playoff games and concerts. Like, they might have a 3-day concert series booked for an artist, and you're like, well, how the hell are we going to do this? Is the second round of the playoffs. How do we? And you ask yourself, why is there a 3-day gap between game 3 and game 4 in the series? Well, it's because of perhaps the realities that the venue was booked because Taylor Swift is playing 3 nights in the, right, in the place or whatever. So, dealing with all of those issues, putting all those inputs in and saying, you figure it out, is one of the great things that AI can do for you. Yeah. There, I could handle these variables, but if I go pencil and paper, it's going to take days.
5: Oh, buddy.
0: Spit this out in 40 seconds. And I will say, too, I agree with, quickly on the schedule, Warren Sharp's assessment that Thanksgiving week is loaded. You spoke about one of those specific games, which was Thanksgiving Eve on Netflix, and that is Packers and Rams. But damn. We know that the season doesn't always turn out as people envision it, but the best of intents here. The Lions' opponent this year is Chicago. Great.
5: Great game.
0: Outstanding. The Cowboys' opponent is Philadelphia. Potentially a great game. And your nightcap is Buffalo and Kansas City?
5: Yeah.
0: Hell yes. They also have a Black Friday game that we will be competing against. Yeah. No wonder we were put on ABC to be the sacrificial lamb to whatever primetime game. But it's Broncos and Steelers are playing on Amazon Prime at 3 o'clock on Black Friday when we are kicking off a half an hour later against the Gators.
5: Hey, to further your point about the difficulties of this, and of course the NFL is always looking for ways to create revenue, increased viewership, and my God, it's ad nauseum that you hear about this, and the NFL has found a way to master schedule release, camp, everything else in the offseason, the build-up to the draft. It's a year-round topic for sports talk radio, for sports writers. It is a huge rating boon for anybody that has even a piece of the NFL. We understand that. Some of it is nauseating. Some of it is difficult to stomach. Some of it is fascinating. And they are, in that piece that I'm referencing, that I just want to give everybody a heads up to, what I did find fascinating is that they went through the 272-game regular season schedule, and they talk about how complex all of that is, but they said the underrated element to the schedule-making process, at least from the NFL standpoint, is accounting for everything besides football that impacts the viewership trends. And you just referenced it about the Taylor Swift concerts and the use of these fields and arenas and stadiums for different things and how best to navigate those waters. You know what the NFL did by using AI? They looked at Airbnb prices. They looked at the average weather, local sporting events, and even the economy. Each have some pull on an NFL fan's likelihood to spend their Sunday or their Monday or their Wednesday or their Thursday these days tuning into a game. And in order to maximize viewership, they partnered with this analytics predictor and gave the most you're able to uncloud the most niche scenarios. Quote from that article, founder of the Recentive Analytics, by the way, said, "Where we really try to focus all of our efforts is everything that has nothing to do with football. That sounds strange to say, but when we're talking about forecasting NFL viewership, the reason why our model is so accurate is that we've really been able to figure out the NFL as a function of everything else besides football." You can become the devil.
0: I don't know that that's becoming the devil. I think that's just being a good analyst. Like,
5: it's a great analyst. It's just you think football rules too much of the viewership world to begin with.
0: Yeah.
5: It's going to become greater.
0: Oh, sure. And you remember those trips you could take and you get the Airbnb price that's beneficial? Like, screw you. Nope, not anymore, because these things are all going to be, intertwined and optimized. But you have to have a crack staff with you to be able to put together the prompt to yield the result that you want to yield from AI. And that's the next wave of the economy. Let's just say that AI doesn't take up too much of our water and we don't all die of thirst because of all the resources that AI eats up in order to remain cool. The next wave would be, if AI does take over a large segment of the economy, you have to be the prompter. You have to put in the command. AI can be intuitive, but you still have to ask it the right question. And it sounds like this group did that by maybe getting on a whiteboard and saying, all right, here are the 32 NFL cities. What is important to all of these cities? What are their seasons? Do they have a big festival that they always throw in the month of October? All right, let's stay away from Seattle in October because they have Jazz Fest for 2 weeks. Like, you have to go through all of those cities and come up with all of those rules. And it's not just Airbnb pricing. You have to have local knowledge as well. That is a massive undertaking to get done.
5: I like thinking about, you know, so asking the right questions, and you use AI and ChatGPT quite a bit for work related things. And I always find it interesting when you relay a story to me. I think back to talking to one of our listeners and one of my friends. TPE is a physics professor, and I remember one time we were talking about the greatest minds in history, and we were talking about one of the things that makes some of the great physics professors, practitioners of all time, is the ability to ask intuitive questions. And asking the right questions leads to the research, obviously, that furthers the science. And, you know, getting to the heart of hearts, you know, getting to distinguishing from anxiety and finding out like the answers that you truly want to hear and what is it you want to know. And oftentimes that you can have the technical knowledge, but your heart will tell you, you know, very quickly, you'll feel the answer. You'll feel the question. And that's the intuition part of all of this, is how do you ask the right question? And yeah. I think the NFL is probably engaging and asking all the right questions. And you're right. You have to have a crack staff that figures out, like, what do we really want to know?
0: Well, you have a supercomputer of a human being asking the supercomputer what is best. But you got to find that human first. I mean, it's about headhunting. I know this gets into the weeds about, like, commerce. But you got to find the right expert that you trust to ask and design the question so that mm-hmm. you can get the best answer yielded. You can also just be a Joe like me. And we did a couple things behind the scenes for like financial reports, things like that with the company, to where you're like, all right, I don't know how to code, but I need you, GPT, to code this for me. And here's what I want it to yield. And it's like, okay, well, we can do that. Hey, what do you think about this? And I'm like, yeah, that's not yielding the right thing, GPT. See, the thing, these constraints are important. Oh, I see what you mean. All right. And then you turn into like a quasi-coder. The best thing to do, which the NFL did, find the coder and ask the coder to talk to the machine. Have the human machine talk to the real machine.
5: Fun topic. Shining a light on it. There are a lot of things I hate about AI, but I don't hate everything about AI. 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
4: Really quick, I want to, this is cool. Tom brought it to my attention. I did not see this. And sometimes you guys want follow-up to something like this. I can understand why, because it puts a smile on my face, probably puts a smile on a lot of people's faces. Our friends at the Second Harvest of the Big Bend, who we've worked with closely for some time now and will continue to do so, they put out a blurb here, that a little note that really makes me feel great. I'm so proud of all of you and the people that participate, and I'm proud of everybody involved in this. It's you know, I lend my name to it, and WarChant lends its name to it. But, you know, Tom Lang puts a lot of work in. The Second Harvest puts a lot of work in. Those volunteers as well. And, of course, all the people who play in the tournament, Capital City Country Club, who hosts the tournament and readies it. We thank our friends at Corner Pocket as well. There's just a lot in here, right? So the Jeff Cameron Show and WarChant, as well as Corner Pocket, Second Harvest of the Big Bend, and all the individuals. For the fifth year in a row, they noted that they hosted their annual charity golf tournament at Capital City Country Club in support of our mission to fight hunger in the Big Bend. Over $29,000 was raised through this year's event. They go on to say they are grateful for the continued support from these teams and everyone who helped make the tournament a success. Yeah, I echo that. That's very, very cool. And $29,000, Tommy, we've got every year it seems like we're having to kind of raise the bar. I'm especially proud of this year. It's very tough times for people right now. Economically, a lot of people are very much struggling. We all know the situation we find ourselves in, and around every turn, there are obstacles, economic obstacles right now for a lot of people. And the fact that you get that much commitment for a cause like this, and people giving of their time and obviously their money, in order to help those that are in real need, desperate need, is just as rewarding as it could possibly be. So I just, again, wholehearted thank you. I don't know that I can say thank you enough. But boy, $29,000. Now we got to try to top that next year. And I just don't know how it's going to be possible. We really thought, Tom, if you think about where this number ends up, we were very concerned. I had predicted ahead of time that I thought this would be our worst number, maybe ever. Mm-hmm. There was a real fear that, an understandable one. This is not a knock on people. Either you have that kind of discretionary income or you don't. And that changes and ebbs and flows year to year to year to year to year. And, you know, given certain circumstances. And I just thought we were going to be really up against it. And I'll be honest, I just hoped that somehow we'd get in the neighborhood of 20,000. And for it to be 29,000 is very rewarding. And you know what? let's see if we can top it next year because we did better than I thought we were going to do.
5: Yeah, this is also includes everybody who participated in the electronic show, the giving show. And remember, we had a huge surge overnight after the show concluded. A lot of familiar faces, you know who you are. And we thank you all so much for all of those contributions, whatever the size might be. But when we put this number together, when specifically when the Second Harvest puts this number together, they combine the show that you all are a part of on YouTube as well as the day of event, much like we do with the Guardian Ad Litem, where we have a show right here, but then we have the bowling tournament that goes along with it. And that has toys plus money. In this case, we're trying to raise funds at both the tournament and on the show. So $29,000 is easily the record. I suppose we could get into the 30s next year. We're going to have to talk about expansion, I think, at some point, because the desire to play in this tournament, it was booked up essentially the moment that it was uttered for first right of refusal for returners in terms of the sponsors, teams that have been legacy teams for 4 or 5 years since we rebooted this thing in 2021. So I suppose there's an appetite to expand, but while that sounds daunting, at least to somebody who might be the tournament director, it's great because every year the number keeps going up. And if you can, if you're just maybe joining the show now and you're saying, what are these guys talking about? And you just caught on, you just found us. It's the Second Harvest of the Big Bend. They've got a footprint in the in this part of the state of Florida that's 15 counties large in terms of what they do to help people who don't have food. It's a great organization. Get involved with it with your time, if not your money. But that's what we're trying to help here. That's who we're trying to help, and we'll do it again next year. And the guys at Capital already said, we'll see you next year. Looking forward to doing that.
4: Yeah, they did a great job of hosting the tournament again this year. And to all the sponsors and all the people that came on board and who provide food and drink and allow for this to be a big time, a fun time, we thank all of you once again as well. Yeah, this wasn't on the bingo card today. I wasn't going to mention it, but Tom told me during the break, hey, did you see the number? It's really impressive. I'm very excited. And I thought, oh, well, we should, you know, get this out there because I think a lot of people want to know how much are you able to raise? What kind of impact are you able to have? And, it takes a lot of people.
5: Rightfully, they say, what impact did I have? You know, if you're any one of the hundreds of people who have donated to us, well, what happened with it? What'd you do with it? Like, that's a fair follow-up question, and there it is. So you can find the post on Second Harvest of the Big Bend's Facebook page. There's a few photos from the event as well. That will now be dated, those photos, because it still has the brick facade of the clubhouse at Capital City, which has now been painted over. So, we'll know what year it is in retrospect. But what a great day that was. The weather could not have been better either. We pick a good time of year to play this thing.
4: Yeah, I think, by the way, Tom, I don't want to jinx it, of course, and I don't really believe in jinxes, but I am at a place where I get uncomfortable when I say this because it truly is the case. You realize that we have always had perfect weather. Like every year when we have this tournament, we have largely, there was one year where it was drizzly in the morning and then it cleared up and everything was fine the rest of the day. Like we've never had to cancel the damn tournament.
5: No, I remember at ESPN Radio, we had a dicey morning for Killarn and then it was fine. And then it was fine after that. That's the only one I can remember being trouble. And that goes all the way back to my internship days. I remember when I got selected to be on one of the teams. I didn't make it up to the big leagues team with UMLR because I hadn't had service time yet. But we were at the old Don Veller at that time. And I feel like it might have been cart path only that day. But that's the extent to which we've had issues. Knock on wood. Knocking on wood.
4: I was going to say, I mean, most of the time, not only has it been nice, it's been, like, perfect.
5: It's been damn delightful. Yes.
4: It's like, man, it's not just nice today. It's perfect. We're loving this. Yeah. In terms of expansion to raise more money for the Second Harvest of the Big Bend, and we've talked about this with the bowling tournament, too. We've had people approach us, say, hey, why don't you have two bowling tournaments? And I'm not against it. I'm not against having two golf tournaments and two bowling tournaments. That's a lot. And, I don't know how well that would do. But I will say, I think next year you just add a couple of teams. Maybe two, three teams at most. I don't want this thing to get bogged down. that's the other thing is we play and it goes. Yep. It really goes, and people enjoy that pack.
5: Well, and we give you a day, and it's kind of as long as you wish to be a part of the festivities, you are a part of the festivities because it begins in earnest with breakfast. You play, and then you're a corner pocket for
4: as long as you'd like to be.
5: It doesn't close till 2 in the morning, folks, and I might have found out how late it closed this past year a little bit, closer to time than I would have liked. But that's the beauty of the day. And what it ends up doing is it puts pep in your step. And I think that's true for everybody from the volunteers to first timers who play in the tournament too, because you see the impact. You see the look in the eyes of an organization who needs the help and who is working for that help. And that's the Second Harvest. They're always just the best, man. They elevate the experience. So yeah, thank you to everybody involved because we had, it takes a village, a lot of help to pull it off. 29,000, so that means we have to target 30 next year.
4: We'll come back, wrap it up, get to some probables, go from there and call it a day and get set to watch Florida State and Miami tonight at Hauser. What a game, what a series, what a time here as the Noles fight like hell to try to procure a top 8 national seed. I am getting nervous. Jeff Cameron Show, 93.3 Real Talk Radio, War Chant TV.
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6: An early morning apartment fire Tuesday left several residents displaced. Crews responded to an apartment complex in the 2300 block of Jackson Bluff Road at around 3 a.m. Firefighters arrived on scene to find smoke and fire coming from a second floor apartment. Crews were able to contain the fire before it extended to nearby units. The cause of the fire was determined to be unattended cooking. No injuries were reported and the American Red Cross was contacted to assist displaced residents. North Florida Wildlife Center, a nonprofit, is working to educate the public while protecting some of the region's most vulnerable wildlife, but is in need of volunteers to keep its mission moving forward. Volunteers assist with daily operations, including leading tours, preparing food for animals, maintaining habitats, and working in the gift shop. 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
7: I'm Chief Meteorologist Casanova Nurse with ABC 27 First to Know Weather. Dry air and clear sky going into the night means temperatures will be falling a bit below average. 70s and 60s this evening, turning into lows in the mid-50s in the morning, around 55. But we'll turn those temperatures around with a good deal of sunshine. A few more scattered clouds in the afternoon. The forecast high on the warmer side, 88. From the ABC 27 First to Know Weather Center, I'm Chief Meteorologist Casanova Nurse.
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4: Wrapping it up, Jeff Cameron Show, 93.3, Real Talk Radio, WarChant TV. Before, we've got a little time here, before we get to probables, I want to point out that Jacob Mizorowski, who yesterday when I was giving you the probables, I said throws very hard. That may have been the understatement of the year. I've watched him pitch because, you know, I mean, he's with the Brewers, and the Brewers and Pirates play each other a lot. So, unfortunately, I know just how hard he throws. But this was last night, 102.6 fastball for a swinging strike, 103.3 miles per hour fastball, swinging strike, 102.9 miles per hour fastball for a ball just off the low inside corner, 102.1 miles per hour fastball fouled off, 96.8, listen to this, 96.8 mile per hour slider called strike three. 96.8 mile per hour slider. 10 strikeouts, 7 scoreless innings. I used to ask the question, the fact that he hit, Tom, he hit 103.2 miles per hour on his 93rd pitch of the outing. You know, just like when somebody breaks the record in the mile or the marathon and you see numbers, times that you never thought were possible, it causes you to kind of contemplate what are human beings capable of within a certain realm. You know, you are old enough to remember when 96, 97 was absurd.
5: I am, but I do need to interject right here, right now, that they measure miles per hour at a different point than they did even 5 years ago. And so this is incredible. Don't get me wrong. I'm not totally poo-pooing what Mizorowski's doing. But what he's doing has precedent, I think, which is it's closer to like what Strasburg was able to do when he was before his injuries, Aroldis Chapman.
4: Well, Chapman is the one. That's the one where I would have liked to have seen the modern measurements of his fastball when he broke into the league, because it was insane. He was a mountainous man.
5: He was throwing 100. He was throwing 100 by the old gun measurements where they took the measurements. And now everything is up. Everything is up.
4: Also the search for speed.
5: The search for speed. Yes. So there is optimization here. Like, this might be 101 on the old gun, but it's not 103, 104 on the old gun. So you're not necessarily comparing the same measurements. And that's one thing that gets lost. I think baseball doesn't want you to think about that because they want to throw 103 in your face. And it's cool. Like, the slider thing is the more absurd thing to me, because even if you dial that back for the gun, that's the 94 mile an hour slider.
4: It's insane.
5: That's crazy. Right. That's stupid. But yeah, the velocity thing, I mean, even Thor Syndergaard for a little bit, he was never a pitcher. He was a thrower. He could hit 101 on the gun and he could do it in the fifth inning or the sixth inning. Hell, Verlander would often say for 98 or 99 earlier in his career. Those probably by today's gun would be hitting 101, 102. So this guy is still the fastest, but it's not like we're bravely going into a different place where somebody's going to hit 109 miles an hour anytime soon. I think this is still, you got to remember that it's measured differently. And that fastball documentary does a great job documenting that.
4: Well, it makes you wonder. The fastball documentary was really good. Makes you wonder just how hard Nolan Ryan really threw.
5: They estimated he threw in the mid-100s.
4: Right.
5: Yes. Yeah, which maybe, I mean, that's possible, because by the old guns, he was hitting, because they changed the way that they measured it even.
4: Well, originally, they didn't even have a way to measure it. They literally used what the police radar guns or whatever they would have somebody stand there and try to pick it up all halfway to the plate.
5: Right, right. And they showed how different it was, yes, from the 80s and the 90s to at the time that they recorded. That documentary is probably 10 years old now, maybe a little bit more. But yeah, so the measurement period has just changed a little bit. The slider stuff is the thing that's insane to me. I don't understand how sliders are changing. Even our guy Brazabon throws a 92 mile an hour changeup. What? What the hell is that?
4: Well, I mean, like, we just talked about it yesterday, and I bring him up a lot, probably much to the chagrin of many, but Paul Skeens does weird things to a baseball. He has 6 pitches that he can throw for a strike, literally. Certain days, depending on how he's feeling, he'll throw the splinker or the slider or the sweeper, but he'll throw the fastball, obviously, in the changeup. He's got a curveball. He's got all these pitches, right? But where he's most effective is when he'll throw 98 in on your hands, but on the plate, because he's not walking anybody. So it's a strike, but it's upper half, and it's intimidating if you're a right-handed hitter, and it comes in on your hands, and it's in the upper part of the strike zone. Well, obviously, that means the outside corner is open for business. And so he will throw that fastball and get your attention. Sometimes he'll purposely throw wild. He's talked about this. He'll purposely throw at eye level, 97, 98, not with the intent. He's got such control. He's not trying to hit your head, but he wants you to see the ball at eye level because that's scary if it comes in at 98 and it's on the inner half. And then he'll do that. So now you're a little tentative to dig in, and now he's going to drop a slider on the outside part of the plate, and you're just not going to be able to hit it because you're not going to lean over, and you're going to wear that. Well, he'll throw that 91 for a strike, a slider at 91 for a strike with incredible bend. They've shown it from the batter's eye, from that perspective. It starts at your ear. If you just saw 98 at your eyes, and now a slider starts at your ear and bends across the outside part, that's really kind of like how you go several innings without giving up hits every time you start. It's because of that. But this is part of the game that you're right. We're talking about 103 and maybe the way they calibrate that being different. But the biggest change in my lifetime now is that I think there are no fewer than 10 pitchers that routinely throw sliders in the 90s.
5: Oh, for sure. And I think what you'd have here, if this was 1997, is a lot of dudes throwing 100, which would have blown our minds, because 98, you're talking about what I remember. 96 used to be the thing on Fox that would make the animation go like fire, like 96.
4: Right.
5: What the hell? 96? Good gracious. You'd have a bunch of guys throwing 99 or 100, maybe touching 101 right now. But the approach is also a big part of it. It's the hunt for velocity, and it's, you had the steroid era. This is like the steroid mentality of era of pitching, which is just everything's got to have the most break. Everything's got to have the most spin.
4: Yeah, spin rates, yeah.
5: Right, and that means that, yes, you could have a breaker that starts at your hip and ends up on outside in the other batter's box. Or you could have something that just doesn't dip. It's a fastball and it just goes for days and it's going to take a catcher's hand off. But it's all about, it's like max flexing while working out. That's the way they think about it.
4: I just saw an interview about a month ago with Tariq Skubal and Paul Skeens, and they were in the interview together. And they were talking about each other. They were talking about pitching. They were just talking about their search to master a craft. And Paul Skeens said to the interviewer, I believe that, basically Skubal was saying, I really wish I could throw your changeup. I can't throw your changeup. And Skeens said, oh, you can. You just haven't figured out how to do it yet. And his approach to pitching is that you can throw every pitch. You have to learn how, but you can throw every pitch. And we now have the devices that measure the spin, the angle, the video, everything, your hand placement, where your fingers are. So that if you can't throw a pitch, if you want to spend time in the off season, you can be put in a simulator and you can be put on camera in a way that tells you exactly what is going wrong or right with the angle of release and everything. You will learn how to throw these pitches. You're going to see more pitchers capable of throwing more varieties of pitches than ever before. That's where we at. That's where the advancements in technology have led to.
5: I'm sure this technology is older if you're in the game, if you're in the academies, the hitting academies and all that kind of stuff. But it wasn't until last week that I saw there's video of a guy in a cage and he's got the pitching machine, but the pitching machine has a hologram of a pitcher and a windup motion. And then out of the hole as he's releasing in the pitcher is the ball.
4: Yeah.
5: And I'm like, holy crap. It used to be that I remember when Carlos Beltran was a big fan of this one device that had numbers on the ball because the numbers would be the spin. And so you could train by color and number how to swing at a certain pitch for spin. Well, that looks like, I mean, the freaking telegram versus now what you have in like video messaging, because I'm assuming if you can have one video motion of a pitcher, you can have the next pitcher you're going to see as a two-dimensional image. He hides the ball, whatever, and then here it comes from the certain release point. It's insane what they can do now.
4: It's really cool. Let's do some probables. Speaking of pitching,
10: it's time for, how you say, with the pitching, probables?
4: And a game that's going on right now, Rockies-Pirates, Chase Dolander, Mason Montgomery, Nationals, Reds also happening as we speak. A lot of day baseball games today. Foster Griffin, Chase Burns, Tigers, Mets, Keiter Montero, Nolan McClain.
5: That's a
4: good. Gotta be happy about Nolan on the hill.
5: I got family at that game. They're dodging raindrops. Hopefully it's dry enough for them.
4: Let's go. Marlins, Twins, day game, TBD, Zebby Matthews, Padres, Brewers, Griffin Canning cheats at golf, Kyle Harrison, Mariners, Astros, Luis Castillo, Mike Burrows. We got the Cardinals and the A's, Michael McGreevy, Jacob Lopez, Phillies, Red Sox, Jesus Luzardo, Rangers, Suarez, Cubs, Braves, Ben Brown, Chris Sale, Royals, White Sox, Chris Bubik, Anthony Kay, Giants, Dodgers, Landon Raup, Emmett Sheehan, and that is a look at those that shall reside on the bump. Pirates have a 3-0 lead in the fifth. Mitch Keller hadn't given up a run, hadn't given up more than a hit, gave up 6 runs in the fifth out of nowhere.
5: Yeah.
4: That'll hurt your feelings. That was yesterday.
5: We didn't hit much of anything, but we hit enough to get to extra innings. And we scored 3 runs total in the game, and it was enough to win 3-2.
4: And the Mets no longer have the worst record in baseball.
5: Hey, we still are the most offensively challenged team in the game. The Giants have fewer runs than we do, but they're different. That's their ballpark. We have no excuse. We have no excuse.
4: Well, you have excuses. You had guys who've been hurt.
5: Soto had to come out of the game last night. It's just insane.
4: Big contract. Peace, everybody. Go Noles. We'll talk to you tomorrow.
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16: Breaking news at Town Hall. I'm Bob Agnew in Washington. President Trump says he's grateful for a warm welcome to Beijing.
17: I want to thank President Xi, my friend, for this magnificent welcome. And it really was a magnificent welcome like none other.
16: And the president speaking today in Beijing, where he's had warm diplomatic talks for the most part with the Chinese president and invited him to visit Washington later this year. The latest in the U.S.-Israel war with Iran now involves a detained vessel.
18: The British military has said a ship anchored off the east coast of the United Arab Emirates has been seized and is heading toward Iranian territorial waters. Meanwhile, on Thursday, Iran's foreign minister Abbas Araghchi criticized the U.S. in a televised interview, blaming tensions in the Strait of Hormuz on U.S. aggression.
19: So we have not made any obstacles. It is Americans who have made blockade, and I hope that that could be ended by the removal of this illegal blockade.
18: I'm Karen Shamas.
16: Vice President J.D. Vance keeping up the battle against government fraud as he spoke to citizens today in the state of Maine.
20: Vice President J.D. Vance delivered remarks in Maine saying fighting government fraud should not be a partisan issue.
21: If you want a partner in fighting fraud, you've got one. This does not need to be Republican versus Democrat. This needs to be fraudster against non-fraudster. This needs to be good government versus bad government.
20: The vice president gave the speech during a campaign event for Maine's former governor, Paul LePage. Willie Nelson reporting.
16: Retail sales doing well, up 0.5% in April. A slowdown, though, compared to the revised growth level of 1.6% in March. And that was one of the biggest increases now in more than 3 years. On Wall Street at the close, the Dow was up 347 points. The NASDAQ had a good session. It was up by 217. The S&P 500 up by 54 points. More from Town Hall.
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23: College baseball, Florida State beginning a three-game series with the Miami Hurricanes on Thursday. This will close out the regular season. The Noles have won 7 of their last 8, taking 2 of 3 over the weekend from Clemson, now 17-10 in the ACC. While Florida will close out its regular season, beginning a three-game series in Baton Rouge against LSU. Major League Baseball, the Tampa Bay Rays wrapping up the series with Toronto tonight, looking for the sweep after winning Tuesday 7-6 in 10 innings. Cedric Mullins had 2 RBIs. Shane McClanahan tossed 5 scoreless innings with 7 strikeouts. Griffin Jacks will start against Dylan Cease. And in the NFL, the Jaguars will release their 2026 schedule Thursday. They'll play Philadelphia and Houston this season in London. 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I'm Tony Desiri, Real Talk 93.3.
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8: So we are into hour number one. Hi, everybody. I'm your host, Ed Dean, the Ed Dean Radio Show, along with Roger Henderson. I've got guests lined up for you today, as we do every day. Some of the big stories we're going to be covering. Democrats are back on this. It hasn't worked before, but some people think it's going to gain traction when everybody's, oh, we don't have enough revenue coming in. You ever notice there's never enough revenue coming in?
9: Not enough money.
8: Yeah. You got more people moved in your area, and you got more people shopping, but it's never enough money. So now they're back on the tax the wealthy kick. I'll get some of those clips coming up here in a little bit. And can we please explain to people, while the argument for a fair tax or to expand the flat tax is needed, especially when the wealthy is paying for everybody else. Folks, not everybody's paying into the income tax system, but we got a lot of people benefiting from it, i.e. tax deductions and welfare and everything else out there. So, and some of you that say, well, they pay you sales tax. No, that's the state and local level. That's not on the federal level. So we'll get into that coming up here in a few moments. The inflation numbers get worse and worse by the day. The wholesale prices came out the worst going back to 2022. We'll get into that story. Remember the president talked about, I think Israel's got one of those golden domes, right, Raj?
9: They call it something else.
8: Iron Dome.
9: They call it Iron Dome in Israel.
8: So the White House wants to do it. And even I am critical of a lot of government spending. The original cost was $175 billion. Guess what it is now?
9: Trillion.
8: Over $1 trillion. So we'll get into that coming up here. And we'll get into some sports issues coming up and everything else. I'm just looking at it. I mean, just got a lot going on.
9: Yeah.
8: And we always talk about stories that no one else is talking about. So one of the big stories we are covering today, this is going to sound a little confusing on the surface. So if you'll bear with me, and I'm actually talking to Roger, not the audience. I'm joking, Roger. No, Roger, this came across confusing to me, and I had to re-look at this and re-listen to the clips. So Immigration, Customs, and Enforcements. Now, I don't know if this is a bigger scale of an investigation into fraud, but they're going after foreign workers, or should we say foreign students, who are known as phantom students. In other words, they don't exist. Acting ICE Director Todd Lyon says a federal investigation, what do you guys hear this story, has uncovered more than 10,000 foreign students that may be connected to, and I use this in air quotes, suspected employers as another part of potential massive fraud scheme. This time, what's involved in a federal program called the Optical Practical Training, OPT, Extension Program. What the program is, it's a U.S. immigration program that lets international students on F-1 visas work temporarily in the country in jobs related to their field of study. So what happens is one thing that's like science, technology, engineering. So once they get their jobs, Roger, they get up to, I think sometimes it could be 18 months in extension. So they must show that, hey, we're E-verified. The employer must show, yep, they're in good standing. And what happens is they submit this paperwork into the federal government. The federal government gets it and then follows through. And the next thing we know, wait a second, fake news. These employers don't exist. And the students are nowhere to be found.
3: They're supposed to stay for jobs, but ICE says some of the employers don't even exist. It's already looking into 10,000 cases with some students who might be involved in serious crimes. Investigators say people posing as students are involved in espionage, biological threats, intellectual property theft, and even scams targeting elderly Americans. ICE says they're exploiting what's called the optional practical training program. It allows foreign students to stay in the U.S. and work after graduating from college. The program, which was significantly expanded under the Obama administration, now covers more than 400,000 students. ICE Director Todd Lyons says they discovered significant red flags that make some so-called students difficult to track down.
4: We've discovered empty buildings and locked doors at addresses where hundreds of foreign students are allegedly employed. In many cases, multiple OPT employers claim to operate from the same address, but none actually lease the facility.
8: Roger, let me break this down in more simplistic terms for the audience. There is, back in the day, there used to be what's called parole or probation scams. Let's say that you were busted. Go watch the movie Goodfellas, based on some actual true events, where you got busted and you're on probation or you're on parole. You had to report once a month that your job stubs and everything else. They were fake. It's happened. In other words, the job didn't exist. They made things up, and government officials didn't follow through with a lot of this. So, well, people go, well, Ed, how does the government not follow through? It's kind of like the idea, and the best one I can think of is like you overstayed your work visa, and then once you overstayed, then the federal government months down the road realizes when you come through the system, OMG, this person's no longer here legally. Or let me use one even better. Remember how Democrats want to use the same-day voting? Remember, hey, you can vote the same day, and then we'll check you out later.
9: Right.
8: That's what it is. So what's going on is you've got these fake employers with fake employees, foreign workers that supposedly got a lot of these degrees, and they're submitting these e-verification, or this is where I work. So a federal employee gets this information, but, Roger, it could be weeks or months before they follow up. Hence, guess what happens? They show up, there's nothing there. That's where the fraud kicks in.
9: Yeah, that is extremely concerning,
8: yes.
9: Particularly in light of the fact that, you know, they apparently don't have an income. Who is supporting them? Is it a terrorist organization? Is it a foreign adversary? I mean, this is real concerning that people apparently got here legally,
8: right.
9: You know, signed up for classes and then finished school and then did not go back home. And submitted
8: yes.
9: a fake job, and there was no actual job there, no employer.
8: Exactly.
9: And,
8: But you makes you wonder if something bigger on a big schemes on a bigger level is taking place.
9: Yes.
8: Anyway, that was Connor Hanson with the report from the Fox Business Network. There's been reports that we've covered at FloridaDaily.com, stories we've covered here in this radio show where delinquencies are up, home foreclosures are up, barely anywhere near 30% of those paying back their student loans. And the question is, what needs to be done? Do we bail out everybody? Jackie DeAngelis from the Fox Business Network says this is still an issue in today's economy. And instead of talking about forgiveness here and forgiveness there, what we need to do is readdress what happened under Barack H. Obama, where, oh, everybody's got to get a college loan. And then the federal government starts coming in and giving money to everybody and their brother.
5: Bailouts here. If you're on the hook for it, you got to work it out. What we need to do as a nation, and we were doing that, is looking at these institutions and why the costs are so high, why their endowments are not paying more to subsidize the tuition. And we need to reform the borrowing system and the mechanism in this country, which is part of what pushed prices up when the government got into the business and said, everyone can go to college here.
9: Right.
5: We'll write you a blank check.
8: Yeah. Listen, I'm all for asking why these schools are, you know, I think we know why, Roger. Once the government gets in, you just ask them for a blank check. There's actually not much verification, as we talk about, or accountability out there, and why the schools are charging so much. But can I just go to maybe a second tier level? It's like this attitude. Oh, everybody needs to get into a home. Everybody needs to own a home. And yet we find out that home foreclosures are now hitting levels we haven't seen for so many years. Can we stop this attitude that you got to go to college in order to succeed in life? There are trade schools out there. Go get maybe a two-year degree. And then you can translate that maybe into while you're working. But can we stop the mentality that everybody has to get a college degree in order to survive in life?
9: Well, you know, many people don't get college degrees and they do okay. And I think, you know, once that happens, the problem is that corporate America and even the U.S. military, you can't tell them, okay, I don't believe I need a college degree to survive in life, but I'd like to become an officer in your corps. They won't let you. They want you to have a college degree.
8: But not everybody's trying to become an officer. I know. They're more enlisted.
9: Well, depending on who it is and what the employer is and what career path, sometimes college degrees are needed.
8: I'm not knocking that. I'm with you. But this attitude that, you've got to keep up with the Joneses. I think this is this mentality where we need to kind of get out of it in some cases. That's how I view it. Well, Roger, on, what was it, Tuesday, the regular consumer product, CPI, my mind's blank today. The latest inflation numbers, okay. Consumer Price Index came out, and inflation went up to 3.8%. Well, this past week was another product or project. Yeah, I guess you call it product. It's called the Producer Price Index. In other words, it's at the wholesale level. Those inflation numbers came out, and it even got worse. The wholesale numbers of inflation went up to 6%. In the month of April on an annual basis. That is the biggest increase going back to 2022. Fox Business Network, Stuart Varney.
10: Inflation. It is the producer price index, which measures prices paid by businesses. In April, it went up a sharp 1.4%, almost triple what was expected. Over the last year, it's up a whopping 6%. So, 3.8% in consumer price inflation, 6% producer price inflation. To say that inflation remains at elevated levels is an understatement. It will stay that way until oil comes down sharply.
8: Now, in many cases, the wholesale level, that can be included with the manufacturer, but sometimes the manufacturer will make the product. The product is shipped to the wholesaler. The wholesaler gets everything out, the distribution, then they send it to the retail. I mean, the costs are just passed on. By the way, some of this was included what is known as trade services. This could include technology products as well. That is from not gasoline prices, but some of that increase over 2%, almost 3%, Roger, they say, came from the higher amount of tariffs. That was included as well. Gasoline prices are squeezing consumers because, as we talked about before, remember, when you go to a gas station, the biggest amount of money that local convenience stores make is not based on the volume of gas that you buy, but what you go into a store and the products you buy in that store.
11: So when I look at the last credit card spending reports, you saw, because of higher gas prices at the pump, you saw consumers pull back on discretionary purchases, specifically restaurants, bars, things that are highly discretionary. So if we continue to see gas above $4 a gallon for the next several months, yes, the consumer will continue to get squeezed. And if you think about it, you know, going from $3 to $4.50 a gallon, that's costing the average household with one car an extra $100 to $150 a month.
8: That's from the Fox Business Network, Mark Tepper, Vice President J.D. Vance. I've always said seems like a very likable guy and somebody you could hang out with, you know, play a round of golf, you know, Roger, have a cup of coffee. But J.D. Vance was asked a question by a reporter yesterday. How do you look at with people's back pocket, the inflation, and also what's going on in Iran? And this is where J.D. Vance and, unfortunately, many other on my side are starting to fall into this trap. It's defend and deflect. Deflect is we blame everything still back on Biden. And, again, this isn't going to sell in the midterms. Listen to the clip.
12: My question is, what's your message to Americans as the Iran war continues to impact the economy, especially after yesterday's inflation report?
13: Well, I guess my message to Americans is, we know that we have a lot of work to do in order to deliver on the prosperity that the American people deserve. We know that the American people inherited a very bad inflation crisis. Yes, the inflation number last month was not great, but take it back to the May of 2023 in the Biden administration, or take it back to even further, we're not seeing anything like what we saw under the Biden administration. And that's a problem in and of itself. Because what it means is that a lot of Americans saw their wages eaten away under the Biden administration. They saw the values of their paycheck eaten away during the Biden administration. And one of the things we were elected to do, of course, was to fix that problem.
8: I heard more about Joe Biden than to hear about how we're going to fix the problem. You know, Biden came into office, Roger, in 2021. And you know what he did for he did it for the whole 4 years. But even Biden and the Biden administration, you know what they did about COVID? They blamed Trump.
9: Yeah.
8: They blamed Trump for this. They blamed Trump for that. If you had people that died, by the way, you would understand that more people died from COVID or things under COVID during Biden than it did Trump. And then what did Biden do? He blamed all of that. He was trying to blame gasoline prices. He was trying to blame everything on Trump. That didn't sell when you looked at the polling numbers. J.D. Vance should realize this. This isn't going to sell. Most people don't follow the trends. They do remember a high cost of goods, but they've realized it. It went down, and now it is back up at the fastest pace they've ever seen. And then this whole thing about deflect, deflect, deflect. This whole thing about blaming Biden, I don't think this is going to sell at all.
9: Well, it's not just a matter of it's not going to sell. I think, you know, the American people, even the polling data shows that the American people are not that gullible to think that, okay, everything's the other guy's fault. But at the same time, if they get J.D. Vance on video saying, you know what, yeah, we blew it, that's going to be the next campaign ad and against the Republicans. So I don't know whether or not, as a politician, it's safe to take responsibility for things in our current political climate.
8: Yeah, but the ad is, oh, wait, we keep talking about the previous administration that no one cares about anymore, and yet we're not trying to address the current situation. You know, again, this whole blame thing, it doesn't sell many times in the polling.
9: Does it hurt, though? That's the question.
8: I don't think it helps.
9: Well, it doesn't help. I think we both agree with that.
8: Yeah, so Brent Sadler, who is a military analyst at the Heritage Foundation, says that, listen, even if you got the Strait of Hormuz, you know, you got the ships all lined up, he says that it's still going to take months before the Strait of Hormuz becomes and gets back to normal, which means it's going to be many months before gasoline prices start dropping to where we saw them just a few months ago.
14: Have to consider several things. One, to get the crews ready and the ships ready several days. Then you've got to consider if they are fueled, the movement through the straits is probably about another 5 days to get out of the Persian Gulf. But if they aren't fueled, now you've got to add another day or two on top of that. So this isn't going to be immediate. It's going to be several months, perhaps, by some estimates, to basically get back to at least a normal level of flow.
8: Yeah, Roger, again, this is all like the COVID stuff we talked about. Well, the numbers go up. They kind of slip down, but they're going back up. And what you want to see the numbers of people being tested for COVID is to really drop. And he's saying that could be months away when it comes to the issue of the Strait of Hormuz. So, coming up in a few moments, we want to talk about how Democrats are trying to use the old mantra of taxing the rich. Will it sell? We'll get into that story coming up. We'll talk about a lot of these jobs being created and pushed AI. Good or bad for the economy, or is that in the eye of the beholder? So we'll get into that. Maybe a little bit of alligator Alcatraz again. Is that moving forward of that shutting down? We got a lot of the guests lined up for you today and a lot more stories as we continue to move along right here, the Ed Dean Radio Show. Ed Dean and Roger Henderson.
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8: Everybody, it's Ed Dean, not only as a top-rated radio talk show host, but the publisher of FloridaDaily.com. We have been around since 2018. And man, Roger, even in our first couple of years, Trump was tweeting us out, Florida Governor Ron DeSantis, Senator Rick Scott, and we are center-right, but we call stories the way they're supposed to be called. Not editorialize them, but report the news. I mean, we cover everything, scams, a lot of politics, polling issues, cultural issues as well, and we throw even a little bit of sports. But we got a new thing. The Florida Daily Show. 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
2: From the capital to the Keys, he's Florida's number one radio host. 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
3: Roger, a little FYI to the audience out there. You're going to see things pop up on your local amendment or a support for a local ballot initiative. I'm not talking about the property tax. I'm talking about local taxes and local initiatives. It happens. Some of you asked me, and I'm like, hey, I even followed what your city may be doing. If you got some information, yeah, reach out to me. But there are many counties here in the state that may have a local option, a gas tax increase, or sometimes they leave it to the voters, like the sales tax. I know down on the east side of Florida, down in central Florida, but the east coast of Florida, Roger, they're looking at voters voting themselves another tax increase to clean up the Indian River Lagoon. So read about these amendments. I understand it's always for the kids, right, Roger, or for the better environment. I get all of that. Read it what it is. But by the way, why don't you guys do a little bit of research and, Roger, find out where the money's going to?
4: Yeah, that would be a very good thing to do. And it's good stewardship. I mean, it's our money. You know, it'd be a good idea to find out what it is if, stay active and on top of things.
3: Yeah, I mean, if you've got a local tax or some of them are to continue the tax increase, mm-hmm. like for education, like, well, you know, local thing for teachers or whatever, or, well, you know, we're bonding out this school building or whatever. And I've covered this, but you've got like tax increases to continue on to fund your estuary or whatever. That's okay, fine. If you want to do that, knock yourselves out, but maybe go just a little bit further and try to do, you know, a little bit of investigation and maybe look up or ask the local reporter, where's the money going to? Is it just buying up the lands or how is it being maintained? Safe question to ask.
4: Yeah.
3: All right. More coming up next right here. Ed Dean, Roger Henderson.
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5: News, I'm Bob Agnew in Washington. During President Trump's toast at the state banquet, Chinese President Xi Jinping, the president said that citizens of the U.S. and China have long shared what he called a deep sense of mutual respect. He even used history to illustrate the point.

0: on possession of a firearm and ammunition by a convicted felon on Monday. Nixon, who was arrested in February, is also facing a slew of other felony charges, including grand theft and official misconduct. He is accused of using his position to funnel over $30,000 into his business, Monterey's Cigar Social, between May 2022 and April 2023. Court documents claim Nixon also falsified the purpose of payments to a construction company, saying they were for approved CRA projects on Monroe Street, and the money allegedly went toward renovating his business. Controversy has swirled around Nixon prior to his arrest. He was terminated by the city in June 2025 after concerns were raised about him serving as city manager while being a convicted felon. Nixon could face up to 15 years in prison. A jury trial is scheduled for June. This is Rachel Linnea with your Real Talk 93.3 Local News Update. 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
2: I'm Chief Meteorologist Casanova Nurse with ABC 27 First to Know Weather. Dry air and clear sky going into the night means temperatures will be falling a bit below average. 70s and 60s this evening, turning into lows in the mid-50s in the morning, around 55. But we'll turn those temperatures around with a good deal of sunshine, a few more scattered clouds in the afternoon, the forecast high on the warmer side, 88. From the ABC 27 First to Know Weather Center, I'm Chief Meteorologist Casanova Nurse.
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7: So we talked a few moments ago about, you know, taxes and spending. One of my favorite individuals who I always enjoy coming on, times he'll even co-host with us, but David Williams out of D.C., his group, the Taxpayers Protection Alliance, the website, protectingtaxpayers.org. That is specifically, and he's one of my favorite free market conservatives, that is specifically what David's group does. They'll even cover it on a state level. I mean, they follow everything from government regulations, proposed government regulations, government spending. Hey, by the way, real quick, are they going to try to get this Christmas bill done by June 1st to fully get another reconciliation before the end of the year? This is one of these bills where, that, you know, the Republicans, I remind everybody, unfortunately, my party went along with the Democrats and not enforcing the enforcement part of ICE and the Secret Service, but they're trying to ram this through by January 1st, where you only need 51 votes, but they're talking about loading it up with a bunch of goodies. Have you been following that a little bit or not?
8: Yeah, absolutely. And I think that, you know, never discount what this Congress can do in the 11th hour. And while it doesn't look like they have a lot of time left before June 1st and really before Memorial Day, right, is that I think they're going to ram something through, because when leadership wants something, they get it. And this could be really dangerous, because this could, like you said, be a Christmas, you know, Christmas in May, Christmas in June. And that's bad for taxpayers, because that means that there's a lot of things that are put into the bill, and this bill could get very expensive. And, you know, there is a problem here, Ed, is that they will have to offset it, because with reconciliation, you have to offset all of the spending. So that might be a little bit tricky for them.
7: Well, I mean, the whole thing about this is that and I do blame a lot of the Democrats for the last shutdown, somewhat, that it was a partial of a

0: partial government shutdown, not paying the enforcement division when it came to ICE, which they should have been fully funded. Democrats got what they wanted on that. I mean, then we forgot to be paying some elements in the Social Security, the initials SS. I always think of Social Security, it's Secret Service. And they're going to, if the Republicans would have passed a budget last year, we wouldn't be in this position.
1: Well, that's something that everyone forgets, well, except for you, is that there is a appropriations, a budget process, and Congress doesn't adhere to it. They don't pass the appropriations bills, and it's, you know, these are due by September 30th, and this is supposed to be the regular order, 12 appropriations bills. The House passes them, the Senate passes them, the President signs it. The Republicans, remember, control everything, yet they can't pass these appropriations bills on time or really at all.
0: Yeah, let me talk. I want to talk about the latest inflation numbers coming up in a second. Here's the latest here. Let me just go and talk about this. I'm already on it right here. So on, what is it, Tuesday, we got the Consumer Price Index. That's pretty much the barometer how we looked at inflation. 3.8%, even not all that was done through energy. Some of that was from the tariff that kicked in when you looked at certain products and clothing as well. That doesn't really have much to do with gas, so the tariffs have kicked in with that. But what is known as the PPI, the Producer Price Index, this is pretty much what the wholesaler, you know, what he may get from the manufacturer, then wholesale's got to deliver it, or the, sometimes a wholesaler could do its own manufacturing, but they got to kick it to the retail level, and the cost went up the highest. Let me play for you this clip. Fox Business Network, Stuart Varney, the inflation numbers from the wholesale level went up to the largest, the biggest monthly gain since March of 2022. Here's the clip.
2: Inflation. It is the Producer Price Index, which measures prices paid by businesses. In April, it went up a sharp 1.4%, almost triple what was expected. Over the last year, it's up a whopping 6%. So, 3.8% in consumer price inflation, 6% producer price inflation. To say that inflation remains at elevated levels is an understatement. It will stay that way until oil comes down sharply.
0: And some of the analysts have said, David, that the retail side that hasn't even shown the increase as of yet. So are the numbers expected to remain? Some people said the numbers expected to remain high through at least out 2026. What are you seeing?
1: Yeah, they will remain high, and we're going to see a little bit of lag with oil prices affecting retail prices, because oil prices, obviously, delivery of goods, shipping across the country, you know, with trucks. And another thing that I read this week is the wages are now stagnant. So you have inflation that is outpacing wage growth. That is troublesome, and that is very worrisome, because we've been, I would say, somewhat okay the past year or so, because wage growth has outpaced inflation, but we're seeing that actually flip on its head, and that's very problematic.
0: You know, this is what I'm getting at. Everybody agrees Iran does not need any nukes. I'm still like to see a very open debate about the intel going into this. I don't think it's wrong to question it. You're not a liberal if you do. I just want to know, was it an imminent threat or whatever? Did we get all the uranium before whatsoever? But my party is trying to give, like, they're trying to sound like Biden. You know, Biden was trying to blame everything on the Ukraine war, but gasoline prices and the cost of goods were already going up before the Ukraine war happened in the springtime of 2022. And then they were talking about we were going to see 4% growth, 5% growth, the golden age, but we got this war. I want to remind everybody, we started the bombing with this. Okay. And that's, and I don't know if this is going to be a valid excuse going in to November if gasoline prices are still high. I mean, let me play for you a clip. This was J.D. Vance was asked by a reporter, and all he did, and listen, I think J.D.'s a nice guy. I mean, he's probably not my top pick for president, but all it was, all I heard was Biden. Everything was deflect, deflect, deflect. Listen to the clip.
3: My question is, what's your message to Americans as the Iran war continues to impact the economy, especially after yesterday's inflation report?
4: Well, I guess my message to Americans is, we know that we have a lot of work to do in order to deliver on the prosperity that the American people deserve. We know that the American people inherited a very bad inflation crisis. Yes, the inflation number last month was not great, but take it back to the May of 2023 in the Biden administration, or take it back to even further, we're not seeing anything like what we saw under the Biden administration. And that's a problem in and of itself. Because what it means is that a lot of Americans saw their wages eaten away under the Biden administration. They saw the values of their paycheck eaten away during the Biden administration.
0: Okay, he's not wrong. The problem is this whole, I mean, Biden was still trying to blame Trump about COVID 2 years going into his administration. It didn't sell with voters. It's deflect. I got news for you. This isn't going to sell in the midterms. They don't care. And by the way, I read all of these posts on Facebook and all of these comparisons of Obama, Biden. And by the way, not many of these would be wrong. They actually would be somewhat accurate. But right now, the blame game, and in fact, the polling numbers, they blame Trump for the economy more than they blame Biden. I don't think this whole deflect and keep blame is going to end up selling for Republicans in the midterms.
1: Every administration does this. Whenever there's bad news, it's the previous administration. Whenever it's good news, it's the current administration that's bringing the good news. And you're absolutely right, Ed, is that they're going to go to the polls and they're going to look at gas prices, they're going to look at food prices, and they're not going to see Biden's name anywhere on the ballot. They are going to see Republicans trying to, retain control of the House, of the Senate. And again, and President Trump really isn't on the ballot either. And, what's going to happen is if the Republicans lose the House, Trump is going to blame Speaker Johnson. He's going to take zero responsibility for what's happened with inflation. And the Republican Party used to be the party of personal responsibility. They should take personal responsibility for the economy and what's happening right now.
0: Well, hold on, Roger. First off, hold on, David. I say this politely. The first person he's going to blame it's going to be the ballots. That's who he's going to blame.
5: Yeah. Okay? I highly suspect if it goes Democrat, then, it could. I think we're probably going to hear election rigging. I think that's probably what's going to end up happening. But that's David, just my hunch.
0: Right. But, David, you wouldn't be wrong. Speaker Johnson has just been dismal.
1: What is his message? What is his agenda? We don't know. We know it's not spending cuts because we haven't seen any. There's been no really more talk of tax reform. We haven't heard
0: that.
1: Speaker Johnson has gone underground the last month or two. So it's really concerning that here you have the Speaker of the House that should be pushing a very pro-economy, pro-tax cut agenda, and we don't hear it.
0: Yeah, I mean, campaigning on the no tax on tips and a no tax on overtime doesn't sell with a lot of people. I mean, that may be great, but still the majority of those out there, they don't even deal. By the way, there still is a tax. It's just a higher exemption. So, all right, David Williams, the website, protectingtaxpayers.org. He is with the Taxpayers Protection Alliance. A lot of good stuff. Never enough time. Maybe I'll have to have you co-host next week with us, and that way he'll give you more time and talk about a lot of these issues. David Williams with the group. David, thanks for coming on today.
1: Thanks, Ed. Thanks, Roger.
0: All right. Good stuff, man. He really levels it out, and he calls it the way it is, as we should be doing. All right. Ed Dean and Roger Henderson.
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10: Hey, Jeff, what's up, buddy?
11: I was just thinking, they never tell you that when you grow up, one of the things that you'll miss
10: are the games that you created with your friends in the neighborhood.
11: Oh, good days.
10: So I would have my buddy come over, and then we'd make up these games that were kind of like a hodgepodge of every game that you've ever played.
11: Kind of like the bikes we built.
10: Correct. Yes. And it's a grand experiment. In the beginning, nobody knows how to play the game, and you argue about what the rules are going to be. And in the end, everybody knows how to play the game. By the end of that summer, you know the rules, the neighborhood know the rules, and you play that game like it's the greatest game ever played.
11: But they still try to break the rules, right?
10: Oh, if you ain't cheating, you ain't trying. But at the end, Eddie, you're never going to play it again, and you'll think about it the rest of your life.
11: And the best game you ever played was that game.
10: Never been a better one.
11: Hey, you want to have a Gordo Smash, Jeff?
10: I do. I'd like that.
12: Gordo's, bringing the flavor and flair of Cuban food to Tallahassee since 1996.
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0: All right, Jessica Penske with our Everglades report. She is the chief policy officer with the Captains for Clean Water. Their long-term tremendous policy with the Everglades Foundation, victories upon top of victories on top of victories. And Jessica, I think one of the greatest, it's like my show, which is syndicated throughout Florida. Hey, Ed, how are you in this market? Are you in that market? It's like you guys, every time I talk to you or Captain Andrews or Captain Chris Whitman, you guys keep getting drawn out of the state. I mean, you talk a lot of policies with Lake Okeechobee, water quality in South Florida, but you guys are in demand. People are like, hey, you're kicking rear end down there. We need you in South Carolina. I mean, that's kind of complimentary. I want to get into some stuff here. I want to talk about wildfires today, and I know you're going to come on with us tomorrow as well. I want to talk about the drought, but you're getting a lot of positive feedback. I mean, are you limiting yourself, or are you guys expanding a little bit?
17: Yeah, no, we definitely expanding a little bit. Yeah, thanks for that introduction, Ed.
0: Yeah,
17: we've got a lot, you know, we've had a lot going on. We've had to, you know, stand up for the rights of our anglers and the citizens of Florida this year. And, you know, had to advocate for the removal of a really bad bill that affected all of Florida, Floridian. It was that muzzle clause that you remember from that bill we beat back. Yes. And so that kind of has brought attention, not just in Florida, but from, you know, nationwide, especially like, you know, why are these fishing guides having to fight for our constitutional rights? So,
0: explain something to me. You've got a tremendous, real close partnership with the Everglades Foundation. And when I want to talk about the success, and if you maybe don't want to let the secret out, but you know, for our audience statewide, because you Everglades, when you talk to Eric Eichenberg and others, I mean, they have beaten the path. They have been traveling for years, getting the message out, and man, they turned that corner, and now it is fun to talk about brag-worthy issues about, well, you know, I mean, you got complaints, you always got a red tide or a blue-green algae, or you got to deal with big sugar or whatever, but there has been more momentum, and they've been doing it by beating the path. And let me ask you a question. Talk about the success for captains for a second. Like groups like National Federation of Independent Business, like, or you talk to groups like, I'm like, how do you get your memberships? They knock on doors. You guys really have a lot to champion along with the credibility that you bring to the table of the fishing industry and the hunting industry. How did you guys get to have them a lot get on board? Was it the same way, or was it just totally word of mouth?
17: Well, you know, the Everglades Foundation, they play such a critical role because they have a lot of great scientists on their team, and they've paved the way with the scientific solutions to fixing the water in South Florida. And so when Chris and Daniel started Captains for Clean Water, you know, and brought along their fellow guides with them into the fight, they already had that scientific solution, you know, that was already there. And, you know, that you're right. You're absolutely right. The Everglades Foundation forged the path in that. And we've just, you know, built on that momentum, and, you know, from both the Trump administration and the DeSantis administration, you know, record levels of funding in the past few years, and momentum and progress. So everything's going well, and we're just bringing more and more people into this as time goes by. I mean, through different victories.
0: I just love the success. I mean, when there's a bill that needs to be done, I don't know where I've ever seen 100 or plus, and that could be lowballing the number, going up to Tallahassee, making calls of anglers. I'm not talking about the weekend guy that's bored. He wants to get away from the family. No, I'm talking about guys that this is their profession out there, and they have focused a lot on this. And I love hearing about this success. Before we get into some stuff today and tomorrow, you guys have got a real good podcast going on. I've watched you guys on your Facebook feeds. Things have really picked up, and I like it. I'm not saying they weren't there. They just always improve. And you've got a lot going on. What are some of the big stuff that you guys, or big stories that you've been covering that maybe we have or we haven't talked about with down in South Florida? I mean, of course, you know, we talk about wildfires, the drought and stuff. What is just some of the big stuff that you've been talking about concerning a lot with water quality, the fishing industry down in South Florida, also Everglades?
17: Yeah, absolutely. We have, you know, we just talked about all the progress and success that we've had with Everglades restoration and improving water quality and water management in South Florida. And the water right now, if you know, I was out on the Caloosahatchee on the Gulf side, I don't know, a week and a half ago. It looks better than it has been.
0: Wow.
17: In a long time. It looks great. Talked to a bunch of guides while I was over there. You know, they said, you know, fishing's been good. You know, we have benefited from our progress and success. We're actually seeing the benefits of it. But at the same time, Ed, you know, we're still dealing with, you know, the pressure from development and growth in Florida. And, you know, that's, people aren't going to stop moving to Florida. So that is, you know, always going to be balancing. That's always going to be an issue.
0: Has the talk about development, and you would think, and I understand it is what it is. Do you think there would be borders, boundaries on development? But, you know, when I talk to you or Chris or Eric from the Everglades Foundation, you still get in groups that always want to push that envelope. I mean, are they still out there trying to develop that close to Everglades and that area? Or is that kind of like, hey, the boundary's already been set?
17: Yeah.
0: What's the story with that?
17: Yeah, so there is a boundary that's already been set, but okay. Yes, you constantly are getting, it's constantly getting pushed. You know, you have issues in Miami-Dade County with that. You know, we've seen some stuff in Collier County. You know, if they're always pushing the envelope with it, you're exactly right. They being, you know, developers. It's a balance in Florida, but, you know, for us, maintaining that pristine, you know, Everglades, the sheet flow is so critical because, listen, those developments, people moving there, they're not going to exist if they don't have drinking water.
0: That's right.
17: And the Everglades is rehydrating, you know, that aquifer and keeping the drinking water. So, you know, yes, welcome to Florida, but let's keep our water clean and bountiful.
0: Jessica Penske, who is the chief policy officer at the Captains for Clean Water. She's on with us today, and I know we'll talk about tomorrow and other stuff. I want to talk about the drought. Jessica, our shows are picked up all and down the east and west coast of Florida. And if we don't have enough time today, we'll get into it tomorrow. There's a difference between wildfires and drought. Let's talk about the wildfires. You know, it really kind of, I noticed there was a connection that people like, man, it's just not a South Florida thing. We're getting them in North Florida. We're getting it in Orlando and Central Florida. And I'm reading more now that a lot of the wildfires are being contained in a lot of areas. Is that what you're hearing? Well, are we turning the curve on the wildfires here in Florida?
17: I'm no scientist, Ed, and that's probably a better question for.
0: Well, that's I know, I, but I'm saying observing.
17: But I'm saying, yeah, I think you know, yes, you know, we always have the wildfires, we have the droughts, but as you know, especially recently, you know, we've been in a rain pattern here for what a few anyway here recently, but
0: right.
17: I mean, so
0: it's helping.
17: It ebbs and flows, yeah.
0: Yeah, that's just, yeah, I mean, I get when Chris and you guys come on and I'll have Steve Davis from Everglades, it's almost like, and again, I'm not asking to be the expert, like, what are you observing? You guys observe this, like, there are a lot of people that will do a lot of state vacations and they'll hear like, oh man, wildfire's getting better. I'm going down to Everglades National Park this weekend or Red Tide or that. So I wanted to ask about that. Coming up in tomorrow's show, I want to talk a little bit about the success that happened in Tallahassee. Maybe we'll follow up on a little bit of that whole rock mine issue, which is a big issue. And we'll get to this tomorrow. And Jessica Penske is going to join us tomorrow as well. Chief Policy Officer at the Captains for Clean Water and captainsforcleanwater.org. And follow their podcast. It's all very entertaining. Jessica, we'll do it again tomorrow.
17: Sounds great. Thank
0: all right.
17: you, Ed.
0: You got it. More coming up here in just a little bit. Ed Dean Radio Show.
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20: News this hour from Town Hall. I'm Keith Peters in Washington. Secretary of State Marco Rubio weighs in on Taiwan during President Trump's visit to Communist China. Correspondent Willie Nelson has this report.
21: Secretary of State Marco Rubio says U.S. policy toward Taiwan remains unchanged. He remarked following President Trump's meeting with Chinese President Xi Jinping. Rubio warns it would be a terrible mistake for China to try taking Taiwan by force. Speaking while traveling with the president to China, Rubio dismisses Xi's warning that tensions over the self-governing island could lead to conflict, saying China routinely raises the Taiwan issue during talks with the United States. Willie Nelson, Washington.
2: Efforts to unseat Britain's Prime Minister Keir Starmer have erupted into open rebellion within his own Labour Party.
3: Now, West Reading is the health secretary, and that's a big job in this country. Reading said that he was resigning, even though he gave credit to the Prime Minister for his efforts on the international stage, particularly with Iran. Domestically, he said that the country was looking for vision and got a vacuum, that they were looking for direction and got drift. This has really shaken the Prime Minister. It's an open rebellion on the same day that another leadership contender, Angela Rayner, announced that she had bypassed a fundamental problem that she had with her leadership bid, which was that she was being investigated for tax purposes on a home sale. You can really see that Starmer's challengers are lining up to get him.
2: Correspondent Danica Kirk. State senators in Louisiana have passed a new congressional map after the U.S. Supreme Court struck down the previous one. The new plan would eliminate a majority black district, giving Republicans a chance to win an additional seat in the November midterm elections. Record days on Wall Street with the Dow up by 370 points. The Nasdaq rose 232. The S&P advanced 56. More at townhall.com.
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10: College baseball, Florida State beginning a three-game series with the Miami Hurricanes on Thursday. This will close out the regular season. The Noles have won seven of their last eight, taking two of three over the weekend from Clemson, now 17-10 in the ACC. While Florida will close out its regular season, beginning a three-game series in Baton Rouge against LSU. Major League Baseball, the Tampa Bay Rays wrapping up the series with Toronto tonight, looking for the sweep after winning Tuesday 7-6 in 10 innings. Cedric Mullins had two RBIs. Shane McClanahan tossed five scoreless innings with seven strikeouts. Griffin Jacks will start against Dylan Cease. And in the NFL, the Jaguars will release their 2026 schedule Thursday. They'll play Philadelphia and Houston this season in London. 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I'm Tony Desiri, Real Talk 93.3.
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0: A couple hours more to go. We are into hour number two, Ed Dean and Roger Henderson. So local property taxes have been going up. I've seen it happen. By the way, I'm seeing it happen in red counties. You know, it's Republican counties. Folks, I've covered this all the time. Your taxes are actually going up a higher percentage level in more red counties than there are in blue counties. You know,
5: that's because red counties, they have money.
0: Yeah, like so, Roger.
5: So the county commissioners, city councils, and red counties will say, you know what, our guys are rich; they can afford it.
0: Yeah. So property taxes are going up. And what are the? Well, we're covering a lot of big stories today. By the way, can I real quick before I go back to this issue of taxes? I know the president's visiting China this week. And I think there's a story after the visit. Sometimes we've said this on this radio show, and I've done this as a reporter. You know, everybody's about clickbait, breaking news whatsoever. And just because somebody says something doesn't mean I automatically post it. I do a lot of research when it comes to this. But sometimes when you're following a story, it's kind of like a shooting that happens. Before you start trying to go out and make claims about the shooter, and wait till we finally get done, somebody gets apprehended, and then let's report on the story. This whole thing with China about trade in Iran, I think there's going to be a story there. We will cover it. But, you know, he just got through, what, yesterday, Raj? So there isn't a whole lot to cover on China. I mean, Trump can talk about what he says on Truth Social, which is fine. But until some of the other stuff is being reported after the fact, then we'll talk about it.
5: Yeah, most of what's been going on so far has just been ceremonial, you know, walking right past the kids with flags and that kind of thing. You know, nothing real substantive just yet.
0: Yeah, we'll get into that. What a couple other issues, you know, we've been talking about. The student loans, instead of giving a bailout, by the way, we have fewer amount today. I shouldn't say, yeah, actually we do. We only got 30% that are actually paying back their student loans. Instead of trying to have the debate about whether or not do we need to give amnesty to this, do we need to maybe cut them some slack, why don't we go to the root of the problem or roots of the problem, i.e. why are colleges charging so much? Well, I think that's kind of an answer when the government's going to come in and tell that we're going to pay for everything. Hey, why not? You know what I'm saying? But I think if we go to the root problem or the root part of the problem, we can really start addressing on this whole situation. It's kind of like taxes. You know, until we start going down the path of a fair tax or a flat tax, and by the way, I support the tax cuts, but it's like saying, hey, we have a water flow problem, so we got to blow up a dam in a certain area to get the water flowing much better. I get that. Maybe you just want the water to be really flowing instead of having to go over here and go over there. And as conservatives talk about a fair tax situation, I don't know why we don't address this issue. But, I mean, tax cuts is great. It's like a super Band-Aid on the problem, but I'll take it because it can get the economy moving. But we don't seem to address the real problem, what's going on, which is spending and everything else. So, hey, speaking about that, one of our big top stories is Democrats are back on this kick again about taxing the rich and taxing the wealthy. And will it sell here in Florida among Democrats as well? Editorial writer, editorial writer from Fox News, Todd Jenkin, says if you look at the amount of dollars, which is I think is a fascinating conversation about, we need to talk about who's paying for what when it comes to income tax. He says the wealthy is paying for everybody else.
7: This overall message that rich people have to pay their fair share of taxes has definitely become a political slogan for the left. And it's not a measurable standard. If you look at federal income taxes, top 10% of taxpayers in America make 50% of the money. The top 10% of the taxpayers in America pay 72% of all of the federal taxes, while the bottom 50% only pay 3% of the federal income taxes. And that's just federal income tax. So tell me what doesn't sound fair about that equation.
0: Exactly. And yet you wonder, Roger, it's a height of conversation among Democrats one year. Conversation then gets addressed back to, you know, which they always talk about, social redistribution, social justice, like somehow taking money from one person to give it to another group is somehow going to change the economy around. But yet they keep talking about the term of fairness. Let us go back to the tape. Jared Bernstein, remember that guy? He was one of the economists during the Biden years, kept talking about how that the wealthy pay less, and they pay less more than the middle class, and we need to address the situation of fairness.
8: And it means investing in American families. And this budget does that. And one of the ways it accomplishes that is by raising revenues in the most, on some of the highest income, highest net worth individuals who pay an average tax rate of 8%. Billionaires paying 8%. That's a problem for this president, and I think a problem for most Americans.
0: Wait. Where do you come up with these numbers? Are you including the income tax? Oh, did you skip the business taxes that they pay or their own state income tax? Or when it comes to capital gains tax? I'm sorry, folks. The wealthy pays a lot more than the middle class. Listen to this clip. This is from CNBC's Robert Frank. Let us go back to the tape. You include the death tax, the capital gains tax, the income tax. Some people in some states are paying their tax rate over 60%.
9: Combined with the estate tax and the new higher capital gains rate could create an effective combined tax rate of over 60% on certain wealth. Here's how we get there. Let's say a family has an asset, maybe a property, stock, or a company with a value of $100 million. Under Biden's plan, there would be a $43 million capital gains tax upon death, even if the family does not sell the asset.
0: But it's a cluster mess. And what I find interesting, Roger, is that the liberal left, even here in the state of Florida, and by the way, can you imagine if the Democrats could get away with it? I mean, if you have a much larger property like Roger has, you're going to pay more based on the amount of the size of the property. You will pay a larger share of a property tax. Can you imagine if Democrats could get their way and have an income tax? I mean, they were talking about that with Andrew Gillum back in 2018.
5: Yeah, state income tax, yes.
0: Yeah, they would. I mean, listen, the education lobby here in Florida loved talking about how there wasn't an income tax here in the state of Florida. And in fact, if you get some of them alone, they'd still advocate that. Yeah. Because we got a taxing problem. But think about this for a second, Roger. Everybody talks about, well, if you make $250,000 a year, you make $400,000 a year, you make $1 million. May I remind everybody, go look at $1 million in a rural area. Okay, I'll even go lower. Go look at $400,000 in a rural area in Florida and compare it to Palm Beach County. How about that, okay? It's night and day. Palm Beach County is one of the wealthiest, the top wealthiest in the country. And then we get the liberal left that says, well, you're not paying your fair share. You need to pay more. Let's say that I'm a subchapter S corporation. Or let's say you file your taxes like that. And so you mean to tell me that I'm paying my tax rate at 37-38%. You're telling me I'm not paying enough money. So now, Roger, think about it. My pie continues to shrink because, remember, if I'm wealthy, I got $1 million. Look at $1 million today with a small business owner. They've got to reinvest it. You got to pay for employees' health care, retirement, 401k. You might throw some extra income at them. Then you got to pay for for the business tax. You got to pay for the sales tax. You got to pay for the renter's tax, the property tax, the telecommunications tax. Should I keep going? You've got it. Now, that doesn't include what you got to pay for your own family. You got to pay off your student loans. You got to pay for your health care, kids' education, car loans, home mortgage. Do you know what that does to your income? It shrinks it.
5: Exactly.
0: Oh, but we're told we're not paying our fair share.
5: And there are a lot of business owners who end up paying more money to their employees than they are able to pay themselves because things have been hard, and they always put their employees first.
0: Yeah. A few moments ago, on another one of the stories, if you look at the economic numbers, despite what you may hear, folks, they're not that great. We got home foreclosures going back up to levels we haven't seen in 2011 and then in COVID. We only had 30% of those that are actually paying back their student loans. And the issue in the conversation that's been happening is, well, what are we going to do about it? Are we going to give people grace, amnesty? Are we going to give them a bailout? Jackie DeAngelis from the Fox Business Network says, instead of talking about a conversation of bailing people out, okay, why don't we address the root problem and try to get the government out of acting like, well, everybody has to, like oh, everybody's got to own a home. No, everybody doesn't need to own a home, especially with foreclosures going up, okay? Oh, everybody's going to get a college degree. Maybe we need to stop pushing that.
11: Bailouts here. If you're on the hook for it, you got to work it out. What we need to do as a nation, and we were doing that, is looking at these institutions and why the costs are so high, why their endowments are not paying more for to subsidize the tuition. And we need to reform the borrowing system and the mechanism in this country, which is part of what pushed prices up when the government got into the business and said, everyone can go to college here. Right. We'll write you a blank check.
0: Now, Roger, don't get me wrong. I wouldn't mind. I would not mind having a conversation or even more of an investigation. I think we kind of know the answer. Why are these colleges and universities charging more with all their endowments? I mean, let's do like a cost per benefit analysis, as they say, like an audit. But Roger, we know what the answer is, and you pointed this out many times. When the government's paying for it, it's like military contracts. Of course you're going to jump up your costs.
5: Here's what's happened, okay? You got well-intended congressmen and other elected officials, senators, et cetera, in Washington over the years who have said, you know what, we need to really help our young people get off to a good start in life, to get their career, their educational foundation solid. Let's go ahead and increase the federal student aid. Let's increase the amount of money they can borrow for student loans to make it easier for them. That way they don't have to come out of pocket so much. Well, what happened on the back end of that? The universities found out about it and said, you know what? We want that money.
0: Right.
5: Let's increase our tuition and fees to match whatever extra the government's giving them. The student doesn't benefit at all. It's the universities. So now you have these universities with these huge budgets and students with tremendous six-figure debt coming out because, right, you know, the government allowed them to borrow more money. And it really hasn't helped the students very much at all. We need to figure out a way to do that because everything they've tried to do to help has only been inflationary and put more burdens on the students to get that degree.
0: I've never, the whole, and I don't think it should be this way anymore, but this whole traditional attitude that, oh, you got to go to college in order to make it. Some areas require a college degree. Maybe we need to get out of that mentality. But then again, Roger, maybe to your point, if we address the root cause and do like what the governor did, I'm not talking about DeSantis, but Governor Scott, you know,
5: yes,
0: by making these two-year colleges, what did he do? You could turn them into four-year degrees?
5: Okay, you know, all over the country, there was a thing. You have these community colleges. You can get an associate's two-year degree, and it's really for working adults for the most part. But some kids go out, you know, directly out of high school and get that two-year degree. Governor Rick Scott looked at how expensive the traditional universities have gotten, both public and private. He wanted to make it more affordable for people. So right, he took all of the state-owned community colleges and made them four-year colleges where you could get a bachelor's degree and
0: not go broke at
5: in high demand and not go broke, extremely affordable. And that needs to be rolled out, I believe, nationwide. And I would even go as far as saying that, you know, if you're going to get a Pell Grant, a federal grant for college, I would even maybe even suggest talking about maybe even your GI benefits. It's got to be at one of these colleges that are affordable. That will cause, I believe, some competition with the universities. They
0: sure
5: probably aren't liking me very much for saying that right now, but it's just gotten way out of hand how expensive it is to go to college.
0: Well, also, I think if we kept promoting more trade crafts and more trade skills. By the way, with all these AI data centers coming up, you don't need a four-year college degree to fix that. You can go learn that at a trade school, Roger. Think about that. Everything's going to more electric. I mean, I'm not talking about electric vehicles. I mean, look at your car. It looks like a movie theater these days. Everything is like it's got this screen of going here and GPS. You don't need a college degree to learn how to fix all that kind of stuff. You can go to a training school. There's money involved there as well.
5: So now, what I would do...
0: I got about 20 seconds.
5: I would say take these specialized trade schools and figure out a way to put a bachelor's degree on top of it. That way, everybody's got a college degree who's got training,
0: yeah,
5: and everybody's respected.
0: The word degree is just a name these days, but I kind of see where you're flowing to. So, all right, we shall continue this. And the conversation, I got guests lined up for you as we continue to move along right here, Ed Dean and Roger Henderson.
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0: One of the, that's like a high pitch there, Raj. What's going on? Anyway, one of the stories today that we're covering is everybody's like, sometimes it sounds like, Ed, you come out with doom and gloom, but there's no doom and gloom. We report the facts. We talk about the high cost of gasoline prices, that there could be an end in sight, but it's not going to happen a few days from now. The war is going to be over. I'm sorry, folks. We have finally admitted that the Strait of Hormuz is shut down by the Iranians, and it's unfortunate, excuse me, that, yeah, they are holding the economy hostage in many ways. But when we talk about news items, that's what we talk about. We talk about news items every day on this show. And as a free market conservative, it may not affirm your beliefs if you're a liberal Democrat or more of some of my more moderate Republican friends. If I can affirm your beliefs, Raj, that's great. But we're here to report the news and report the facts. So it's not like, well, it's pro DeSantis, pro Trump one day, anti Trump. No. When comments are made, and when numbers are not going in the right way, like I'm saying, the inflation numbers came out. They're the worst going back to 2023. And then we had the wholesale numbers that came in this week on Wednesday. And it's the worst numbers going back to the Biden days. And I'm not supposed to report that. I'm supposed to cheerlead. How do you cheerlead bad numbers? How do you? Oh, I'm sorry. We blame Biden. I think that whole J.D. Vance stuff. It's deflect. I mean, we played the clip earlier. How many? He must have mentioned Biden's name a half a dozen times, Roger.
5: Yeah.
0: And it's not. It's not sinking. It's not selling. It didn't work for Obama with Bush. It didn't work when Biden tried to blame Trump on everything when it came to COVID after Biden got sworn in. So I don't think this is going to sell with voters.
5: Yeah.
0: All right. It's certainly not showing up in some of these elections already. So
5: there can be a temptation at the same time to just focus on what's bad and not look at what's good. I mean, there are a lot of the good things going on, too, I think, aren't there?
0: Why are you asking me? You made the comment.
5: Well, you know, we're seeing advances in technology in our space program. We just sent some astronauts to the
0: far. I agree with you. How does that ease your back pocket?
5: Well, it probably doesn't. But, you know, the hope that, you know, the space program back in the 1960s and 70s were really the catalyst. We got a lot of new innovation going on. We don't know what innovations are coming down the pike, but I'm sure there will be some. You know, a lot of young people right now may be having an interest in astrophysics and science that they may not have had
0: before. That has to do with the number one issue, which is your back pocket.
5: I wouldn't say it's number one, but there's some other issues too. That I think.
0: But how do you brag about that to relate to people's back pocket? I'm not saying you're wrong. How do you relate to people's back pocket?
5: Back pocket, money, economics.
0: That's what I'm saying.
5: Well, the entire world's going through a tough time financially right now. Now, an argument can be made, it's our fault.
0: I mean, you know, maybe we should, Roger. Roger, you may be on to something. Instead of talking about the doom and gloom with bad economic numbers, let's talk about the space program.
5: Exactly.
0: Now, that might be a new thing. Of course, I'll get people turning the dial going, hey, I can only handle it. By the way, have you noticed that for the last 10 years, this was going even during Obama years, that have you noticed for the last 10 to 12 years, what a massive boom that has happened with companies like Grumman and Lockheed Martin? I mean, a lot of our military, but what's going on in the Space Coast? You're exactly correct. The amount of jobs, and by the way, they're still hiring, Raj.
5: Yeah.
0: That is, you're probably on to something. That's probably one of the most underreported.
5: Yeah.
0: Stories out there.
5: Yeah, you want to be optimistic about something, and in most situations, the glass is always going to be half full. Let's focus on the water sometimes, you know?
0: Well, I agree, but I mean, you got to talk about how we produce.
5: Well, the lemonade.
0: That's true.
5: Limeade with key lime.
0: Interesting. Now you got me going there.
5: Okay. Anyway.
0: So, yeah, I mean, there's a massive story. I think it's been covered, but the amount of jobs that have been created from technology and Elon Musk and Blue Origin and SpaceX and Jeff Bezos and all those guys. It is just incredible with all of the jobs and the high tech jobs that is happening down primarily. I mean, it's Orlando and it's down in Brevard County. But again, the massive amount of jobs that have been created from high tech that are private sector jobs. And it came around after NASA pretty much collapsed in 2009, 2010, after ending the shuttle program. But it's an interesting product, Sam. All right, I've got guests lined up for you. We'll get into some of this coming up here in just a little bit. I want to get to Jason Redman, the latest on sports. I love talking with him here in just a little bit as we move along. Ed Dean and Roger Henderson.
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2: I'm Chief Meteorologist Casanova Nurse with ABC 27 First to Know Weather. Dry air and clear sky going into the night means temperatures will be falling a bit below average. 70s and 60s this evening, turning into lows in the mid-50s in the morning, around 55. But we'll turn those temperatures around with a good deal of sunshine, a few more scattered clouds in the afternoon, the forecast high on the warmer side, 88. From the ABC 27 First to Know Weather Center, I'm Chief Meteorologist Casanova Nurse.
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5: Some of the stories we're also covering today. The inflation numbers came out, as you know. This is just the consumer price index of what you are paying. There's also, there are certain levels, by the way. It gets confusing. Believe me, I get it. So you got the personal consumption expenditures. Those numbers have been going up. You've got the consumer price index. And then what you have is called the PPI, the producer price index. This is what the wholesaler is. This is what it's the wholesale level, I should say. You manufacture the wholesale to retail. That number went way up. Wow. This came out yesterday. Not good numbers. Wholesale inflation jumped 6%. On an annual basis. That is the biggest increase going back to Joe Biden in 2022.
6: Inflation. It is the producer price index, which measures prices paid by businesses. In April, it went up a sharp 1.4%, almost triple what was expected. Over the last year, it's up a whopping 6%. So, 3.8% in consumer price inflation, 6% producer price inflation. To say that inflation remains at elevated levels is an understatement. It will stay that way until oil comes down sharply.
5: Yeah, and that's from the Fox Business Network. By the way, the analyst at CNBC and Bloomberg also pointed out, Roger, that one of the big jumps was what's called trade services. Now, some of these include technology coming into the U.S. Remember, folks, we still don't make everything in America. That number saw its biggest jump also since March of 2022. That went up almost 3%. It went up 2.7%. That's because of tariffs.
7: Yeah. So tariffs and the Strait of Hormuz being shut down, you know, causing oil issues, have caused the businesses to have to pay more for the things that they sell us. And, of course, guess what they do? They pass the cost on to us.
5: Yeah. I mean, hello, folks. It works just like a tax increase. Well, businesses don't pay taxes. They pass them on to the consumer. Well, what do you think they do with the tariffs? Hello, McFly. Of course, what do you think they do with the extra cost of gasoline as well? So listen to this story. The military Golden Dome. How many all? Now, Iran's got one. Not Iran. Excuse me. Israel's got one that worked well against Iran. That's called the Iron Dome. So the Trump White House says, hey, we want to spend $175 billion to protect the U.S. Sounds good, right? I mean, the cost maybe we could work with.

0: No, it's not $175 billion anymore, Roger. Now the number's up to over $1.1 trillion.
1: Nonpartisan Congressional Budget Office reported President Trump's Golden Dome for America, a space-based missile defense program, will cost $1.2 trillion, far more than the initial $175 billion price tag the White House gave last year.
0: Okay, listen, even as a fiscal conservative, but somebody supports the military, even I got to question this. How did you go from 175 to 1.2? And then the argument, and by the way, can we address the military budget with this as well? The military budget, and I know, which is heavily done in the state of Florida because of Grumman and Lockheed and Rockwell and all of these other companies out there that get these contracts. How did we go up from practically a 50% increase? And this is why I find a little confusing, because, folks, there is wasteful amount of spending in our military. Republicans had better understand this, because Democrats treat the military sometimes like how we talk about entitlements. Something's got to get done, but yet the Democrats will address the massive amount of extra money that needs to be spent on entitlements, like my party will address that they support the massive amount of money that needs to be addressed with the military. It all sounds good that, well, we got to get ready, Ed. We haven't been ready for years, and this is an investment down the field. Listen, I've heard that 1,000 times. I understand what Biden did with the war in Ukraine. I'm not saying I agree with it, because I really wasn't a fan of it. But we are replenishing our stockpile, Roger, that we pretty much run out of.
2: Yeah.
0: And what we've done, but we've been funding that, from what I understand. Republicans have gone along with it. We've been funding that under, and by the way, I'm no Biden guy. I'm just saying, we've been funding the military pretty heavily under Biden as well. We actually funded it pretty well under Obama, so I don't believe any cuts. So when my side says, well, there's been this and it hadn't been spent properly, well, then give me some examples. I'm just saying, for prudence out there, if we're going to make a claim, by all means, let's prove the claim. But this whole thing, well, we got to use it for future this. And every time I hear about a military budget going up, it's, well, we got to keep the planes going. They haven't been fixed properly. What it's starting to sound like is like a local school board raising my taxes because for the last 40 years we haven't taken care of the vents. And then 8 years later, they're coming back for another tax increase. What I'm saying is, did we not spend any money for the military under Biden to replenish our stockpiles that were spent defending Ukraine?
2: Yeah, I don't know. That's the big question mark. And of course, Donald Trump does have some ambitions that require use of military, whether it be Venezuela or Iran, and they're talking about possibly Cuba next. That could end up costing more money. But another thing that people aren't really talking about is that Donald Trump wants to create a whole new class of Navy ships that are going to be coming out soon. I think it was an order of a dozen new Navy ships that he wants to add to the U.S. Navy to keep pace with what China is doing.
0: And
2: that can be expensive.
0: Okay. Yeah, if they want to keep up with that, I understand some of you will send me information. Well, Edwin Clinton was in office and Bush, and then we went down. And, well, I mean, that was an excuse that HW used when he started cutting the military. It wasn't all Clinton. It was under HW. Well, it was called the peace dividend. Remember, the Cold War was ending and blah, blah, blah, so we didn't need all these military services as well. Well, okay, then, okay, you can debate a lot of that. But where do we need to be? I mean, I got to be fair here, Roger. When it comes to education, the left says we never have enough money. And then when you ask them to tell them what exactly how much you need, you don't get a straight answer. When it comes to the military, can we at least be consistent out here? If we're going to increase our military budget, and I think we probably need to when it comes to defending the Western Hemisphere, China's had a major influence from Mexico and Cuba all the way down to South America. We've got to counter that. I get that. I'm not hearing a lot from the Pentagon to bring this up, but if we're going to have this amount of money, just tell me how much you think we need.
2: Yeah. Well, I think the war secretary did, lay out some specifics, but it was a big number. So we'll see.
0: We'll see what happens on this one. Listen to this next story. I've got to explain this, and I may have to over-explain it. So I got a few minutes here, so follow me for a second. Immigration Customs and Enforcement, known as ICE, is doing a massive fraud investigation into, quote, foreign students or phantom students. What is happening is Todd Lyons, who's the acting ICE director, said that they're doing, they're having federal investigations where they've uncovered more than 10,000 foreign students connected to, and I use this in air quotes, suspected employers as part of a potentially massive fraud scheme that's involving a federal program known as the Optional Practical Training, OPT, Extension Program. What this is, follow me for a second. I'll try to explain this properly. OPT is a U.S. immigration program that lets international students on an F-1 visa work temporarily in the U.S. for their job, and it looks gets them, you know, they get an extension up to 18 months or whatever. Listen to this clip from Fox Business Network, Connor Hansen.
3: Supposed to stay for jobs, but ICE says some of the employers don't even exist. It's already looking into 10,000 cases with some students who might be involved in serious crimes. Investigators say people posing as students are involved in espionage, biological threats, intellectual property theft, and even scams targeting elderly Americans. ICE says they're exploiting what's called the Optional Practical Training Program. It allows foreign students to stay in the U.S. and work after graduating from college. The program, which was significantly expanded under the Obama administration, now covers more than 400,000 students. ICE Director Todd Lyons said they discovered significant red flags that make some so-called students difficult to track down.
4: We've discovered empty buildings and locked doors at addresses where hundreds of foreign students are allegedly employed. In many cases, multiple OPT employers claim to operate from the same address.
0: So, Roger, I got less than a minute. Let me kind of properly explain this. It's like someone staying in on a visa, but they've overstayed their visa. Or remember the movies Goodfellow, where some of the mob were, they'd have fake job stubs where they would show their parolee officer, but they weren't really working. Parolee officer's not going to take a look at it. So what happens is these, quote, employers submit e-verification info and everything else. Well, once a Fed official gets it, it's months before they start making it accountable. They start tracking it down. That's like an overstayed work visa. Many government officials don't find out till months down the road. That's what I'm saying. These foreign students did not go back and get e-verification. Instead, they can't find them, which means they have no clue what they're up to.
2: Yeah, so there's apparently some fake company out there that
0: gotta go to break.
2: Really exist.
0: Nah, I know. So, all right, more about this in the other side. Ed Dean, Roger Henderson, 744 Talk Radio, WBOB.
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7: Jason Redman, a man who I always enjoy. Come on, he doesn't. I mean, he's got his own podcast, but I got to tell you, for a guy who podcasts, you don't come across as a podcaster where I have to cut you off because it just everybody acts like my radio show is a podcast. Just keeps talking and talk. I'm like, no, get to the point because, you know, it's kind of like taking a trip. You ever taken a trip with a female friend? Like, you're married. Like, Ed, we got 4 hours. That's not the point. I don't want one topic to be discussed for 4 hours. I want to talk about other issues. But anyway, so Jason Redman, Sidelines Radio. He's been a iHeart Radio sportscaster here in Florida and also a CBS sports analyst, radio analyst as well here in the state of Florida. I got to tell you something. So Jason sent me a picture, Roger, Jason, you know, also does coaching. He's out of Vero Beach. He does a lot with schools. He knows a ref and coaching and all that kind of stuff. And it was incredible. You know, back in the day, Jason, you go to a ball game. The only expense you had was at the convenience counter. You sent me this picture where they actually, I mean, this was a lot of dollars people had to spend to go to a high school or junior high sporting event.
8: This was from 7-year-old to high school basketball. You play one game a day. It was $60 for the weekend or $30 daily fee for your as a parent, grandparent, friend, family, and whatnot.
7: Was that just the league or was that actually a championship or what?
8: That's a tournament. That's a weekend tournament. That's usually 2 to 3 days at a local gymnasium in Orlando, Tampa, throughout the state, or things like that. They host AAU version of basketball. It's the same thing when you have baseball tournaments and whatnot. They really get you at the gate and basically they're taxing the parents. The parents are already paying for the kid to play, but they're getting you at the gate as well.
7: Was it an uncommon practice to have tournaments and games on Sunday? I mean, when I was a kid, you know, I was the state champion in ping pong. All of our tournaments were on Fridays and Saturdays. I beat everybody. And, you know, my dad being a minister, I didn't have a problem. I'm just saying I had to be in church on a Sunday. And I would play tennis tournaments, and I was so good that I just quit playing them. I was in elementary going into junior high because I would win the tournament on Saturday. But I was like, well, what's the point? I got to be in church on a Sunday. And, you know, if I had a game, a softball game on a Wednesday night, as somebody in elementary school, my dad wanted to make sure that the game got done because I had to be in church on a Wednesday night. But the Sunday portion seemed to be, usually you got everything done on the Saturday, but it seems like the other day I went, did my walk after a Sunday morning service because I went to the early service, and it was like 11 o'clock and all the ball fields are packed with parents.
8: Yeah, Sunday seem to be the longest day now, which is crazy. I mean, I'll show my age anyway. When I was coming up, we didn't have a whole lot of this tournament ball. I mean, if you made all-stars in baseball or something like that, you extended your season and you might have played other teams from other communities. But now that's what they do. They travel around and they play, and Sundays are usually built for the championship day. So Fridays and Saturdays, you're just trying to figure out what your seed will be in the tournament, and then you play your way through, try to get to a championship on Sunday. You can play three games. You can be there all night. And then usually you have your drive home. It's pretty crazy out there.
7: Let's get to one of our stories. I know you talk about this. I think audience members always have an interesting response. The name, image, and likeness. This has been kind of quiet for the last few months. It's going to pick up steam again as now we end the school year. We're going to have college sports in about 3 months. Here's the latest clip. This is from Fox News' Chad Pergram.
9: Congress could soon dramatically alter the equation for money in college sports and what student athletes earn from name, image, and likeness, or NIL. Reservations about an even playing field for NIL forced House GOP leaders to recently yank off the floor a bill setting nationwide standards. The legislation caps money that schools can use from athletic revenue to pay athletes at 22%. Many Democrats believe the bill favors schools and not athletes. It's unclear if universities should treat a student-athlete the same as a college professor. Some lawmakers question if Congress should even spend time on NIL, but the NCAA implored lawmakers to act. That's because it lacks the authority to set a national NIL standard.
7: This is a cluster mess. I mean, I understand about the marketplace, and I'm a free market guy. You want to use my name, image, and likeness, you know, either give me some free subs or pay me. I get that. But you say it's way worse than that.
8: It's way beyond that. So your name, image, likeness is based on the Ed O'Bannon case against EA Sports for not getting paid in a video game during college, right? Fine, we get that. So now it's blown up to what we're seeing today, and it's not even in the name, image, and likeness. I mean, basically, after they sign their deal with the college, they're not really promoting that kid anymore. They've already paid him. He's on campus. He's playing for him. And what he just touched on, and that's where they're headed, you're looking at these guys getting 1099s pretty soon, which will change the game forever.
7: Okay, then, I understand tradition, but what's the bad part about this? I know it's a cluster mess as he's going to oversee it. Does the NCAA really need federal level? Do we need to get the feds involved? I mean, DeSantis says if they want to make money on the state level, let them make money. Who should be overseeing this?
8: I mean, that's a great question. Obviously, the NCAA can't handle it. The FHSAA here locally in our state can't handle theirs. So somebody's got to step in and try to figure it out. I don't know if that's a businessman, if that's government. That's out of my realm as well. But here's the thing. Money's going to places that's not getting used for that university or that athletic department, and that's it. I mean, these guys are transferring out. They're coming in. They're signing dotted lines. They're getting paid millions of dollars. Most of these kids have never seen money like that. And they just don't know how to act. So we've got to figure something out. They're not teaching the School of Economics in high school anymore like you and I had. We had classes to tell you how to balance a checkbook. They don't have that no more.
7: Does the name, image, and likeness, is it mostly just in basketball, college sports now, basketball and football, or is it translating in the female sports as well?
8: Oh, it's in female sports. It actually originated in female sports. Gymnastics, female basketball is where it really started and picked up more in the men's side when they started working the system. And that's where it really got out of hand in the men's and football and basketball is really where it's taken the biggest foothold. But again, you know, they hide behind NIL, but they're not really paying them to do commercials or promote their school. They're paying them to play a specific sport on campus.
10: So the ladies were starting to make the money and the guys got jealous because they were smarter.
7: Yeah.
8: Pretty much.
7: Okay. Yeah, Roger, that's probably what began the whole trans movement. The guys couldn't get paid, so they had to jump into female sports. So there you go. I knew you liked that one. Jason Redman. I know. Jason, is this... I get this question all the time, I think, that I'm always asking you when you come on, because I know you come on and talk about other issues. Is the name, image, and likeness translating into high school sports, too?
8: Yes. And this is the year you'll really start to see it. It's about the second, almost the third year where it's been introduced. Georgia's had it. Texas has had it. Florida's got it now. I'm seeing here locally in Vero Beach, they got a young man on campus who just signed his letter of intent to play at Notre Dame, and he's getting money to stay at that school where he's at. And that's the thing. I think it's really in order to keep your team, you had the following year, if they've got eligibility left, the NIL money is to keep these players on campus, which is crazy to me.
7: Yeah, it can be. But does the name, image, and likeness, I mean, I don't know if it has this, but I would assume that if it's being recommended and you know, like LeBron and other people said, hey, forget about the four-year degree. I'm just going to go jump into the NBA. Okay, that's fine. Would at least, if there is some sort of movement going towards the NIL, would it require those that are making money that want to make the jump to the pros that they have to get a four-year degree?
8: I think that's something that's coming up, but what we're seeing now, Ed, is guys aren't leaving college. They're making more money. I mean, the quarterback at Indianapolis got drafted from Notre Dame. His name escapes me right now. He said flat out, I made more money last year on campus at Notre Dame than I did my rookie contract with Indianapolis. It's crazy. Carson Beck, 9 years in college football. He wasn't ready to draft, but he had no more eligibility left, so he moved on. It's a different world right now, Ed. So, guys are coming back. If they're not making the NBA, they're spending time in the summer in the D-Leagues. They're trying to go back to college, and NCAA is letting them do it, and they're getting NIL money.
7: So they're a bunch of Van Wilders. They're not graduating. They're just staying in college for as many years as they can.
8: Perfect example. Van Wilder's taking over.
7: Yeah. We'll have to explain who Van Wilder is to Roger. It was a great
10: game. Yeah, I've got no idea. I never met the dude.
7: The guy played Deadpool. Yeah, the guy would just, you know, wouldn't leave college. That is just incredible out there. This is a cluster mess. I agree, but it's got to, I got to get going, but it's got to be some simplicity towards this. If the NBA can do it and pay people and for the name, image, and likeness, the colleges have got to get it figured. Is it really, real quick, Jason, I got 20 seconds. Is it that difficult?
8: They're hiring guys just to manage the free agency in college football now and make sure the money's getting spent evenly and it affects the team the right way. That's where we're at. They have agents on campus now.
7: I get it. Maybe they'd add some financial advisors as well to help young people with money. Good story. Jason Redman always comes on with the Sidelines Radio's podcast. Jason, have a good one, brother.
8: Thanks, gentlemen.
7: Yep, good conversation. I mean, I like young kids making money, but they do need some financial help. So, all right, Ed Dean, Roger Henderson.
0: 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Stay frosty, my friends. Joe Pags is coming up next from 6 to 9, right after this national news break.
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13: News this hour from Town Hall. I'm Keith Peters in Washington. President Trump's trip to China has yielded positive results.
14: At a banquet later in the day Thursday, President Xi said he and Trump had in-depth communication and said, "We both believe that the China-U.S. relationship is the most important bilateral relationship in the world. We must make it work and never mess it up." President Trump extended an invitation to Xi.
15: "It is my honor to extend an invitation to you and Madam Peng to visit us at the White House this September 24th. And we look forward to it."
14: Trump is hoping China will buy more U.S. agricultural products and passenger planes. He's expected to leave Beijing midday Friday following a final private meeting with Xi. I'm Donna Water.
13: Senators will now go without pay during future shutdowns in a bid to instill the same pain on lawmakers that federal workers have felt several times in recent months. Correspondent Bernie Bennett has more.
16: The upper chamber unanimously passed a resolution to prevent senators from being paid in the event of a shutdown, in a move that could thwart further closures by making the consequences real for lawmakers. Louisiana Republican John Kennedy, who pushed the measure, argued that preventing lawmakers from collecting a paycheck was a, quote, shared sacrifice, after tens of thousands of federal employees went without any pay during the two shutdowns that have happened since last year. Kennedy's resolution, which applies only to senators, would direct the Secretary of the Senate to withhold lawmakers' pay until the shutdown is resolved. Bernie Bennett in Washington.
13: The head of the U.S. Border Patrol has announced his resignation. Michael Banks' decision is the latest leadership shakeup of officials implementing President Trump's immigration crackdown. Records set on Wall Street today, all positive. The Dow up by 370 points. The Nasdaq rose 232. The S&P advanced 56. More at Town Hall.
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19: The NFL releasing its complete slate of international games on Wednesday, and the Jacksonville Jaguars have two home games in London this season. The Jags will play the Eagles in week number 5. They'll also play the Houston Texans in week 6. The Jaguars will release their full 2026 schedule on Thursday. They'll play their 6 divisional games, plus the teams in the AFC North, NFC East, plus games against Denver, Chicago, and the New England Patriots. College softball, Florida State hosting the Tallahassee Regional of the NCAA tournament, play begins Friday against Stetson. Jacksonville State and UCF also in that regional. Florida will host the Gainesville Regional. The Gators will open Friday against Florida A&M. They'll also host Georgia Tech and Texas State. 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
10: Great radio stations across the land, along with Sam and Polo. It is the Joe Pags Show. Glad to have you along for the ride. There's a lot going on. We've got Joe Imperatrice on. He is a guy who's the founder of Blue Lives Matter New York City. We're going to talk to him in hour number three. Hour number two, Lily Tang Williams. She is somebody who escaped China, communist China. She's in New Hampshire now running for U.S. representative out of New Hampshire. She would be the only Republican out of the New England states should she win. She's run before, and I think she got 47% of the vote. So she's got a chance to do something. We talk extensively about President Trump's trip over to China, and it's a very good conversation because it's hard for us as Americans to understand what China's goal is here. It's hard for us to understand what it is that she wants from Trump. Very interesting watching that the arrival yesterday in Beijing. Very interesting to see the setup and how robotic it kind of was. We'll get into that and then some in just a moment. I want to start with some sad news. Some people who've been listening to us from San Antonio for a very long time know of this man, and you should have known about him because he was a great broadcaster, an even better man. But Barry Bess was a producer of mine when I was at the other station in San Antonio a long time ago. And through budget cuts and everything else, he ended up not having the job as my producer anymore, and then he ended up going to a different station. He was flourishing there. But Barry Bess, just a really, really nice guy. And he found out he had diabetes some time ago. In fact, he ended up losing a leg over it. But you'll remember Barry, if you've been listening to me for a long time, especially in San Antonio, because he was the only other guy that I would allow to write any of my parodies. Period. My parodies are all written by me, sung by me, produced by me. But if Barry had an idea, I would do it, because Barry and I sort of, you know, came up with the idea of doing song parodies about news items a long time ago when we were working together. So he was the only one that I would actually, you know, take advice from when it came to that. He was also the guy that would call in. He would call himself Ivan and put on a Russian accent. He called himself the Canuck. He was from Canada. And I just found out today that he passed away yesterday. And I just don't get it. Young guy, smart guy, great guy. In this industry, and I'm not going to drag anybody by name, but in this industry, it's filled with people who are not only egotistical, you got to have an ego to do what I do, but very, very jealous, very envious of others' success and of others having traction. Many people, not all, because there are some really good ones, especially the ones that I work with now who are great. Every single person I work with now is wonderful. But I've run into people in this industry that are almost like carnival folk. They just, some of them just aren't really, really solid people. Barry Bess, salt of the earth. The day that I met him, it was the day that I knew we were going to be friends for a long time. And when we had the speed bump, and a lot of you know about this a year and a half ago in what it is that I do, we've bounced back now twice as good as ever. But he was the first person to call me and say, hey, what can I do for you? Wait, what's going on? How could they be that stupid? And what a just a great guy, just a wonderful man. And the fact that he's gone so soon makes me really sick to my stomach. Now, I know that his pain and his suffering and everything he was going through is over, and that's always a good way to look at it. And I want him to rest in peace, but I'm feeling for his children. He's got a wonderful son and daughter. I'm feeling for his wife. I'm feeling for his family, and just very, very sad to hear that news today. I wanted to take a minute to make sure I showed my gratitude for the friendship that he's always afforded me. And we hadn't talked in a long time, and he's one of those guys that you would see his posts over on Facebook or whatever and say, yeah, I got to give him a call. And now, sadly, I can't. And I'm going to miss that ability to call somebody as great as Barry Best. So may you rest in peace, my friend. All right, so the Chinese get together yesterday. President Trump lands and all this pomp and circumstances going on. And it was very interesting because many of you know, 15 years ago, I went to China and adopted my daughter, Gia. She's wonderful. She's an all-American girl, country music loving, just loves America out there. You know, she is somebody who is a trainer with the sports teams at the high school, a competitive cheerleader, just a great child. When I went there, I went to the same exact places that we're seeing in the video, in the live videos, with President Trump arriving in Beijing, Tiananmen Square, that area. And that place is teeming with people at all times. You know, 1.4 billion people in that country. But they cleared it out, man. They cleared it out, cleaned it up, and it was a showpiece yesterday as you watched the get-together between Chairman or President Xi and President Trump. Interesting. She would take it to these people. They'd all make this. If they were military, they would hold the guns this way or make the look go that way. And it was all completely in sync, completely robotic. Then there were children who were waiting to jump up and down and wave and yell and scream and, you know, holding flowers and holding American flags and holding Chinese flags. The pomp and circumstance was pretty appropriate. And it made me think as I was watching it, this is very, very different than I think many would have expected. I think it's certainly different than when Biden met with Xi, because there was a different level of respect or non-respect or disrespect between Xi and Biden as there is between Xi and Trump. And it's a pickle. It's a gray area because people want to say, well, why is he such good friends with a Chinese communist, you know, leader? He's a horrible guy. He's no good. He's our enemy. At the same time, they would laud the fact that Biden talked about having a relationship with Xi and with China for 50 years, and he was on some Tibetan mountain and blah, blah, blah. He would tell the story all the time, and President Xi said, well, how would you talk about America in one word? And what did he say? Promise or something? Something dumb. But Biden and Xi, it was clear who the dominant person was. When it comes to Xi and Trump, they present themselves as equal, although Trump knows he has all the leverage. She does in China. They don't have any leverage. Trump shut off the oil from Venezuela to China. Can't get it anymore. Shut off the oil from Iran to China. Can't get it anymore. China is, the reports are, they're paying $10 a gallon for gas if you can get it. And the whole trade stuff has hurt China exponentially as well. The tariffs have hurt China. It's crazy to think there's one party in this country, half of the country, that thinks tariffs are bad, when they, in fact, just level the playing field when it comes to trade with unfair trading partners like China. So President Trump has all the leverage. Now, I talked to Lily Tang Williams next hour, and she's going to get into exactly what she wants. The fact that there are a bunch of Chinese nationals here, many of them spies, she said. In fact, there's a law that was passed in 2017 that says if you go to the United States, you have to report back to us. Doesn't matter who you are. Even if you don't report to, you know, to the government, you've also got people that are just mistakenly showing up at military installations and military bases who are from China. And she says how many she thinks came across the border during that time, which is all very, very interesting to me. I think it'll be interesting to you. So we're going to cover a lot of China, or China, however Trump says it. Going to cover a lot of China. We'll get into it in earnest again with Lily Tang Williams, who is running for U.S. representative out of New Hampshire. If you're listening from New Hampshire, and a lot of you are, make sure that you take a good long look at her. When it comes to what went down yesterday, I thought it was appropriate. I wondered to myself if they would have done the same thing, really put out the red carpet, had it been Biden. And as I'm watching it, I actually said out loud to my wife, I said, at the same time this is going on, where a level of respect is being shown to the United States and to Trump in China, we've got people here who are like, there was a guy yesterday wearing a mocked up fake, like, suicide bomb vest outside of a synagogue. You know what I mean? We've got people wearing stupid scarves from what would be Palestine and, you know, closing down roads and attacking others. Got one idiot out there burning a Quran in front of a mosque. I mean, it's just, I understand freedom of speech. I understand the First Amendment, and I love it, and I use it every day. But we've let it go to a point to where it's beyond freedom of speech. Now it's inciting. Now it's closing down roads. Now it's not peaceable at all. And I don't want our society to be like China. But I felt the stark difference in how uniform it was, how appropriate it was, how respectful it was to President Trump. All that said, China is also spying on us and stealing our intellectual property and not playing by the rules. I get all that. But I just found it to be a stark difference. Yes, I would much rather have our society with our freedoms. But we've gone so far as to allow our freedoms to be used against us by those who are here that would want to give China the United States, who would want to be Islamists and make this an Islamic Sharia law country. We've allowed our civil liberties to be perverted to the point to where they're not just our freedoms that are protected by the Constitution anymore. We're going beyond that. We claim that it's, well, you have the right to protest. I just found it to be a stark difference. When we come back, I'm going to outline some of the things that were said yesterday. We'll give you some audio, some video of President Trump speaking, of what she had to say, of what Marco Rubio had to say about this. And again, next hour, it'll be Lily Tang Williams. It's important to cover this from every angle you possibly can, including we have the leverage, including they were respectful when President Trump showed up, including there are tens of thousands of Chinese spies in this country. We're not even sure where they are right now. Including how our own freedoms and liberties are being perverted to the point to where we're afraid to say you can't act the fool at all hours of the day and night, attacking people and yelling and screaming in their faces. So we got a lot to cover today. 833-JOE-PAGS, 833-563-7247, joepags.com. I want your thoughts when you watched it. And again, I'm no big fan of the Chinese Communist Party, not even for a second. I will call them out at every turn. But I think what they did yesterday was appropriate. And it's exactly what it should have been, having the leader of the free world show up in your country. And again, I saw a president and our president showing the power and the levers that he has very appropriately as well. So I want to hear from you. What were your thoughts as you watched it? What do you hope is accomplished here? Or are you just ignoring it? Do you not care? 833-JOE-PAGS, 833-563-7247, joepags.com. Got to remind you about the phenomenon that, well, you know about it. 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
10: President, as we speak, is over in Beijing, China, having meetings with Xi Jinping, the leader of China. What's interesting is the entire beginning of it was a love fest. You're great. No, you're great. No, no, no, you're great. No, no, no, you're great. No, you're the great one. Oh, you're great. But you're really great. But I'm really great. Really respect you too. We're a very good friend. We're really good friends. We're such good friends. They get behind closed doors. You know they're going at it. You know what I mean? You know what I mean, Sam? I mean, mm-hmm. We're watching.
11: Oh, yeah.
10: It. They're definitely going at it.
11: Yeah. I mean, but it's good for the cameras.
10: Well, I think it is, too. And I think that's the appropriate way to do it. You come out, you see how great everybody is, and they go behind closed doors and start yelling the F word. I mean, I you know what I mean? That's yeah. Like, that yeah. Makes sense, because at the end of it, you're going to come out and probably get a deal. So I want to play some of the great, you're great. No, no, no, you're great. You're greater than great. No, no, you're really great. But your family's great. I'm going to play some of that. And then we'll get into what the president said to our friend Sean Hannity, who has an exclusive with him tonight. But Sean and actually the Response 47X page put out some of the snippets leading into the interview tonight.
25: And across the centuries, this mutual esteem grew into a relationship that reflected the tremendous talent and potential of our two people. Chinese workers helped lay the railroad tracks that connected our Atlantic coast to the Pacific. American travelers to China helped spread literacy and modern medicine, and at the request of China's ambassador, it was President Theodore Roosevelt who provided the funds to establish President Xi's alma mater, Tsinghua University.
10: I mean, great, you're great. They built our railroad system. We gave them pharmaceuticals. It got great. Great.
25: The relationship between the American and Chinese people goes all the way back to America's founding. The first American consul to China, Samuel Shaw, arrived on the first American trading ship to reach these shores in 1784. The Chinese merchants had a name for the Americans. They called their visions the New People. 2.5 centuries later, that first connection has grown into one of the most consequential relationships in world history.
10: Great. They're great. We're great. You're great. I mean, without us, we're the new people. They're the old people. You're just great.
25: President Xi, I want to thank you very much. First of all, that was an honor like few have ever seen before.
10: Few have ever seen the honor. It was so great. It was very great.
25: And I think I was particularly impressed by those children. They were happy. They were beautiful. The military is obvious. It couldn't be better, but those children were amazing, and they represent so much. And I know they represent so much to you. You and I have known each other now for a long time. In fact, the longest relationship of our two countries that any president and president has had. And it's to me an honor. We've had a fantastic relationship. We've gotten along. When there were difficulties, we worked it out.
10: I mean, difficulties, we got along. It's a great relationship. It's great. This is just good. The kids were beautiful and great. Military's pretty good, but look at those kids. They were great. Everybody's great. They were happy. Those kids were told to be happy. Those kids were told, jump up and down. You got to get off the ground this many inches or else you're in trouble and your parents won't get food this month. Again, but again, this is the proper forward-facing, outward-facing look of what this should be. The cameras were obviously allowed to be in there when they all sat down in this big giant room with a big giant table. And then the cameras like started tripping over each other. The whole thing was very interesting to watch live. Everything's great.
25: I would call you and you would call me. And whenever we had a problem, people don't know. Whenever we had a problem, we worked that out very quickly. And we're going to have a fantastic future together. I have such respect for China, the job you've done. You're a great leader. I say it to everybody. You're a great leader.
10: Great leader. He's great. As a matter of fact, just really great. The relationship, it reminds me of what happened when she was at Mar-a-Lago and they were having dessert and the President Trump went off, came back and said, I just dropped 56 Tomahawk missiles on Syria. Pass the sugar. You know what I mean? It's that kind of relationship. They really, really respect each other. You're great. No, you're great. And we're going to go and do this thing that you wouldn't be happy with us doing. It'll be interesting to see what this negotiations bring us.
25: Sometimes people don't like me saying it, but I say it anyway because it's true. I always say the truth. And I just want to say on behalf of all of the great delegation that we have the greatest businessmen, the biggest, and I guess the best in the world. We have amazing people, and they're all with me. Every single one of them, we ask the top 30 in the world, every single one of them said yes. And I didn't want the second or the third in the company. I wanted only the top. And they're here today to pay respects to you and to China. And they look forward to trade and doing business. And it's going to be totally reciprocal on our behalf. So I really look very much forward to our discussion. It's a big discussion. There are those that say this is maybe the biggest summit ever. They can never remember anything like it. It's, I can say in the United States, people aren't talking about anything else. But it's an honor to be with you. It's an honor to be your friend. And the relationship between China and the USA is going to be better than ever before. Thank you very much. Thank you.
10: Everything's great. It's the only thing anybody's talking about. It's the biggest summit we've ever had. And again, that's the right thing to put out front. And then he gets into, with Hannity, exactly what they were talking about, exactly what China wants, and exactly what Trump wants. So pretty good. John, I got about a minute for you. Let's go.
0: Hi. Yeah, I was just calling in. I think the president's doing a wonderful job over there. I think that he's talking to the Chinese people like he should, like they should be talking to. They shouldn't be put down like all our other presidents and everything have been trying to do with them. And I think that he's recognizing what, they have to offer us, too. And I think that, although, they get their oil out of Hamas, or through Hamas Strait and everything like that, and I know we are, too. But if these people don't want to work with us, I'm with the president. Let them get their own gas. Let them get their own stuff. They're never there to help us out. And especially in Benghazi. there. Never.
10: John, I hear you. I got to hit it, brother. I hear you. I had a minute. I think I gave you a little bit more than that. The Strait of Hormuz, it's not easy to remember. I get it. Just help, not criticism. But, yeah, I think that they rolled out the red carpet. They should have. But now we got to take them seriously. Are they going to say what's true? Keep it here. Coming back.
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12: The former Quincy City manager was indicted on federal firearm charges, according to the U.S. Attorney's Office. Robert Nixon was indicted on possession of a firearm and ammunition by a convicted felon on Monday. Nixon, who was arrested in February, is also facing a slew of other felony charges, including grand theft and official misconduct. He is accused of using his position to funnel over $30,000 into his business, Monterey's Cigar Social, between May 2022 and April 2023. Court documents claim Nixon also falsified the purpose of payments to a construction company, saying they were for approved CRA projects on Monroe Street, and the money allegedly went toward renovating his business. Controversy has swirled around Nixon prior to his arrest. He was terminated by the city in June 2025 after concerns were raised about him serving as city manager while being a convicted felon. Nixon could face up to 15 years in prison. A jury trial is scheduled for June. 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
13: I'm Chief Meteorologist Casanova Nurse with ABC 27 First to Know Weather. Dry air and clear sky going into the night means temperatures will be falling a bit below average. 70s and 60s this evening, turning into lows in the mid-50s in the morning, around 55. But we'll turn those temperatures around with a good deal of sunshine, a few more scattered clouds in the afternoon, the forecast high on the warmer side, 88. From the ABC 27 First to Know Weather Center, I'm Chief Meteorologist Casanova Nurse.
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10: I appreciate you stopping by. It is the Joe Pag Show. It'll be Lily Tang Williams at the bottom of the hour. She's running for U.S. Representative of the great state of New Hampshire. And I hope she wins. If she wins against, and I can't think of the woman's name right now, but she was one of the seditious six, he said. If she wins, she'll be the only Republican representative from New England. I mean, if you're in New Hampshire, let's use your brain. Wouldn't it be nice to have somebody who's actually representing the 40% Republicans in New England? You have no representative, no representation now. Now, one of the things you've got to realize is Lily is from China. She escaped China when she was young, and she still has a very thick Chinese accent. And that can actually be a good thing because she speaks Mandarin, And she might actually understand what's going on better with a summit like we're seeing now. But here's somebody who's an immigrant, came here legally, is an American citizen now, who wants to go and actually stand up for America first, wants to go and stand up for the incredible opportunity in this land of plenty that we all have. Somebody who's sick and tired of people dragging the country down. A very interesting conversation. Make sure you stick around for that. I think you're going to get a kick out of it because she doesn't play around. She tells you exactly what it is that she wants. By the way, then there's this. Allegedly, well, she is promising not to provide military equipment to Iran. This is from CNN. Could be fake news, but I believe it's probably true. And I'm like, okay. I mean, I don't think you're giving Iran military equipment now. Are you going to stop helping them find where we are? Are you going to stop helping them with GPS location, you know, military location stuff that you're using to help Iran know when where an attack is coming from or where the Americans are? Saying you're not going to provide equipment, huh? Is Russia providing the equipment? U.S.-China summit, Trump says she pledged not to provide military equipment to Iran. Leaders also discussed the global energy crisis, Taiwan, and other key issues in Beijing. Chinese leader Xi Jinping hailed the U.S.-China relationship as the world's most consequential, telling President Trump, we must make it work and never mess it up. Xi also said Taiwan is the most important issue in the China-U.S. relations, and it could create a highly dangerous situation if mishandled. Iran War's shadow, Trump, who will meet Xi again in a few hours, said early Friday, local time, so it's right now they're about 13 hours ahead of where I am, said his military campaign against Iran is to be continued, suggesting he's still strongly considering resuming attacks amid a fragile ceasefire. Separately, the U.S. president, in an interview on Fox News, said she pledged to not provide military equipment to Tehran. We'll see. We'll see. You can say that. Doesn't mean you're going to stand by that. It's very interesting. Also, Trump and Scott Bessent, the Treasury Secretary who's there. By the way, let me ask you guys. Sammy, you think it's cool to have that many administration people there? It just seems like there are too many people there.
3: Yeah, I'm really never comfortable when so many people go to one place, especially a foreign country.
10: I mean, why is the Secretary of War there? Why is Pete Hegseth there?
3: Right? I don't know.
10: Paul, what do you think?
11: I mean, if he's the guy, he should be the guy. You don't need anybody else there.
10: I mean, other than
11: people to protect him, but...
10: Well, I mean, I'm with you on that, but the whole Chinese delegation is there, so I think they want to go tit for tat. It's very strange.
11: Yeah, that's one of those stupid things like in football where, like, if the one team takes five guys to be the captains, then the other team will take, like, the whole team to the other side just to try to intimidate. It's like, who cares?
10: We're on their home court. We're not going to intimidate the Chinese while you're in Beijing.
11: Yeah.
10: That said, you've got President Trump, just trying to think off the top of my head, you've got Treasury Secretary Scott Bessent. You've got the Secretary of War, Pete Hegseth. You've got Stephen Miller is there. Eric Trump is there along with Laura Trump. I'm like, I don't like that all of these people are there. I mean, there are other
3: Elon Musk.
10: Yeah, Elon Musk is there. Tim Cook is there.
3: Yeah.
10: Formerly of Apple. I think he stepped down, didn't he?
11: And
10: he said he was going to be stepping down.
11: I get having advisors, but it looks like you need advisors for everything. And it's like, if you're the guy, you're the guy.
10: I just think it's dangerous to have so many people there, to be honest with you. Trump and Bessent, by the way, say that China may help to reopen the Strait of Hormuz, which is confusing to me because I was told it was open. We opened it.
11: Help.
10: This is from our friends at Newsmax. President Trump said, President Trump and Treasury Secretary Scott Bessent said today that China could play a major role in reopening the Strait of Hormuz as the White House increasingly presses Beijing to use its economic leverage over Iran amid the ongoing regional war and global energy crunch. I mean, is it open or not? If it is, why do we need help opening it? I don't know. I'm trying to report it, and people call me a panicking, and people say that, why are you telling the president what to do? And I just want to know what's really going on. So Cook is stepping down this year, but he hasn't yet. Sam, that was the announcement?
3: Yes, in September, yep.
10: All right, there you go. And by the way, just to put a fine bow or a little bow on top of this, they didn't play YMCA as they got off of Air Force One. Allegedly, they played it inside some luncheon that we didn't get to hear, or we might get some video out eventually. Sounds like our media can't do anything in there right now. Appreciate Lynn checking Croc and giving us that answer. 833-JOE-PAGS, joepags.com. Going to be Lily Tang Williams when we come back. Keep it here.
12: 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Lows dip down to about 58 tonight under clear skies. Winds out of the north, 5 to 10 miles per hour. Daytime highs approaching 86. Tomorrow, mainly clear skies. Tomorrow night, lows dip down to about 60. Dry Saturday and Sunday under mainly sunny skies with highs in the upper 80s. 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Right now, it's 85 degrees.
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